There is therefore now no condemnation for those who are in Christ Jesus, because through Christ Jesus, the law of the Spirit of life set me free from the law of sin and death. Romans chapter 8, verses 1 and 2.

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1: Babbie Mason talks about Trust His Heart.
2: The song Trust His Heart is a very, very encouraging song. It has been recorded by New Song. It was also recorded as a duet with Wayne Watson and Cynthia Clawson. And I would later on record the song on my Timeless project, which is one of my favorite Babbie Mason projects. I love that whole record. But the song Trust His Heart was inspired when a dear friend of mine, Dr. Ike Reichert, had a tremendously devastating loss in his family. And my friend, Eddie Carswell, and I knew that Dr. Ike Reichert has always loved the writings of Dr. Charles Haddon Spurgeon, a great author and orator of the Christian faith. So Eddie and I got together. Eddie is such a fine songwriter. And we wrote the song Trust His Heart because we knew that the words that Charles Haddon Spurgeon penned, God is too wise to be mistaken, God is too good to be unkind, and when you cannot trace his hand, trust his heart. We knew those words would encourage our friend Ike Reichert. So we wrote the song Trust His Heart, which in the chorus includes that beautiful phrase that Charles Haddon Spurgeon penned so many years ago. And I get a lot of mail concerning this song, Trust His Heart. And even in my own life, the words, the song, have come back to minister to me during my seasons of great grief and loss when both of my parents went home to be with the Lord, or I suffered other tragedies in my life. This song has come back to bring me so many moments of comfort. And so I pray that you'll remember today that even when you don't see God, even when you don't feel God, you can always trust that He is working in your life.

give praise to the Lord, proclaim his name, make known among the nations what he has done. For his loving kindness is great toward us, and the truth of the Lord is everlasting. Praise him, all ye nations.

0: There is therefore now no condemnation for those who are in Christ Jesus, because through Christ Jesus, the law of the Spirit of life set me free from the law of sin and death. Romans chapter 8, verses 1 and 2.
1: Babbie Mason talks about Each One, Reach One.
2: I remember very vividly the inspiration behind the song, Each One, Reach One.
3: One day while sitting in my office, a newsletter came across my desk. This was back in the late 80s, early 90s. And across the page, the front page of this newsletter was the phrase, Each One, Reach One. I knew immediately in my songwriter spirit that this was a great idea for a song. And you know, sometimes songs come within a matter of minutes or over an hour or maybe even the course of a day. But this particular song, Each One, Reach One, took me about 3 or 4 weeks to write. I wanted to get the lyrics just right. I wanted it to marry to the melody just perfectly. And over the course of a month, the song was written. You know, I used to think that missionaries were certain people, like white, single ladies, celibate women who never got married. They went off to places like Papua New Guinea, and they were never heard of or seen again. I've since learned that there is no condition to the Great Commission. If you love the Lord, then you're compelled to go into your world and tell your world, wherever that takes you, tell your world about Jesus.
2: So I pray these words will motivate you and remind you, as Matthew chapter 5, 16 tells us, to let your light so shine before men that they may see your good works and glorify your Father who is in heaven.

0: Babby Mason talks about love like that.
1: I was expecting some family members to come to our home for dinner, and so I thought I would go to the local barbecue restaurant to ask the lady who owns the restaurant for a little help in preparing some of the sides. While I was in the restaurant, there was a lady sitting at the counter, and she looked up at me and she said, "Hey, are you Babby Mason?" I said, "Well, yeah, I would be." She said, "You should sing a song for us right now." Well, this was right in the middle of the dinner hour at 6:30 in the evening. Well, I didn't have any more sense but to say, "Okay." And so without any introduction or any second thought, I lifted up my hands and I raised up my head and I belted out a chorus of "How Great Thou Art" right there in the middle of the restaurant. Well, while I was singing, the most amazing thing happened. The Holy Spirit ushered himself into that room and people began to respond to the presence of the Lord. Men took off their caps. People laid down their forks and began to worship right in the middle of the dinner hour. When I was finished, there was some applause and there was some amens as people went back to eating their meals. I was totally amazed that God would reveal his presence in such a beautiful way. Well, I hugged the proprietor's neck and as I was heading for the door, the cook came out of the kitchen and she said, "Excuse me, Babby, but can I speak with you for a moment?" I said, "Certainly, my friend. What can I do for you?" She said, "You know, you thought you came in here to talk with the owner of this restaurant about preparing some sides for your meal. But I know that the Lord sent you into this restaurant just for me." She said, it's been pretty hard to make it these last few months trying to raise 3 kids on this part-time job. She said, "I'm grateful for this job, but it's really been rough. I got way too much mother, not enough money." She said, and sometimes when I pray, I wonder if my prayers are even reaching the ceiling. She said, "Sometimes I wonder if God even knows I'm down here." And then you would come in here tonight, she said, and you would sing that song. And now I know God loves me, that he knows where I am and who I am, and I'm not alone. I assured my friend that that is exactly right. I reminded her that Jesus says, "I'll never leave you, nor will I forsake you, but I'm with you even until the end of the age." You know, my friend, you and I carry the fragrance of Christ. And wherever we go, wherever we are, wherever we encounter people as believers, when they encounter us, they're encountering Christ within us. The book of 1 Corinthians tells us in the 13th chapter, "Now abides these 3 things, faith, hope, and love. But the greatest of these is love."

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Anybody in here ever felt like giving up, just throwing in the towel, just giving up? I'm not going to ask you to hunch anybody, but just look at them. That person you're looking at is here tonight only because of God's mercy and His grace. Somebody ought to just tell God, thank you for your mercy and your grace that kept me.

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0: Babbie Mason talks about Shine the Light.
1: I really don't remember a time when Jesus Christ wasn't the center of my life. You know, I've been going to church since 9 months before I was born, so Christ has always been an integral part of my life. But I made a profession to Christ when I was only 8 years of age, so I've walked with Jesus most all of my life. And when I reached year number 50, I call it my year of Jubilee, I prayed a prayer and rededicated my life, and I told the Lord that if He would give me more opportunities to share my faith with others, I would take advantage of every opportunity I could to share my faith. And when you pray a prayer like that, you know God will take you up on it, and He's taken me up on it in my own walk with Him and my own sweet relationship with Him. And so he's taken me up on that, and He's given me many opportunities to share my faith in unexpected places. And I remember a time when I was invited to go and speak to a songwriter's group, and I was a little taken aback when my GPS landed me in the parking lot of a local bar in the Atlanta area. I was a bit hesitant to get out of the car because I don't sing in a lot of bars. I don't sing in any bars, really. And I was a little hesitant to get out of the car, but I'd given them my word. I told the president of the association that I'd be there, and they were expecting me. So my friends and I had a quick prayer meeting in the car, and we got out of the car and went on inside the bar. And when the president realized that I had arrived, he called me up on stage to jam with the band. And I said to the guys, I said, "Hey, let's do Amazing Grace, key of C." We sang a few verses of Amazing Grace, and when we were done with that, somebody from the back of the room shouted, "Sing another one." We sang Just a Closer Walk with Thee, kind of Louisiana blues style. When I was finished with that, somebody shouted, "Sing How Great Thou Art." We sang that. Somebody else shouted, "Sing Shout to the Lord." After 30 or 40 minutes of taking requests, I finally took my seat. It was an amazing thing to watch God move right there and have a beautiful worship service right there in the bar. I sat down at my seat and people came by to just express their gratitude for the wonderful time of worship right there in a bar. And I was just amazed at how God could use that moment to give Him glory and to encourage others. The book of Matthew chapter 5 reminds us that we are the light of the world. We are the salt of the earth. And we used to sing this old song. Sometimes I still sing it when I'm folding laundry or on a road trip. That we are not just to make our light shine. You just let it shine. And that's my word of encouragement to you. To be like a city that sits upon a hill. And shine your light for Jesus.

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1: If I were a drummer, yeah. 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

Psalm 119, 105. It says, "Your word is a lamp unto my feet and a light unto my path." We have God in us, and He is light, and therefore we are the light of the world. This song celebrates that light. We march in the light of God. Let's sing in Zulu.

Hi, I'm Babby Mason. Do you know that you have countless gifts and talents with limitless potential to realize your greatest dreams? Maybe you're stuck right now and your personal fears have paralyzed

0: Hello, everyone, and welcome to Babby's House on the Radio. And I'm so happy that you've taken time out of your busy day to enjoy a wonderful conversation with a phenomenal artist who is just one of the most creative people I've ever met. Wanda Obermeyer is an author. She is an award-winning author, and we'll talk about some of the awards that she has received for her writings. And she's also a songwriter, and she has written a children's book called Mama Bird, Papa Bird. And it is a beautiful story with great illustrations, by the way. We'll talk about how you can pick this book up and enjoy it, not just for your children, but also for any adults who love reading children's books. And that certainly includes me. So let me welcome to Babby's House on the Radio, Wanda Obermeyer. Wanda, I'm so happy to see you today.
1: Hi, Babby. It's been years.
0: It has been so many years. And you and I met back in the day at the Christian Artist Music Seminar in the Rockies. You're a songwriter, and both of us have pursued songwriting with a vengeance. I mean, just with so much passion. And I think that's one of the things that describes your inspiration and your artistry and your work ethic. You are extremely passionate.
1: We will
0: get into all of that. But first, let me congratulate you on your book, Mama Bird, Papa Bird. Yes, of course. And I want you to tell us about the book and how it was inspired.
1: Okay, well, Mama Bird, Papa Bird, truthfully, came because I one day had an empty nest. And my son moved away from Wisconsin to Georgia. And I just bowed my head in front of my computer and I said, Lord, what am I going to do now? And I started writing the words, once upon a time, there was a papa bird and a mama bird. And from then on, I wrote the entire book sitting at the computer. And when I reread it, I realized I probably wrote a song because it lasted like 3 minutes. So that's how the book actually started.
0: I love this subject because I'm an empty nester. You know, I'm an empty nester. And sometimes, you know, that little birdie that flew away, they come back to the nest.
1: Oh, yes.
0: They do, right?
1: Oh, yes. That'll be book three or four.
0: Yes. They come back to the nest. And it's interesting that our youngest son went to LA for 14 years and he has come back to the nest. But in this mama bird's heart, I know that that's only temporary because he's an adult and, you know, this is kind of a temporary roosting place, so to speak. But I know that the kind of person that he's an adventurous person. And I know that his wanderlust, you know, will take him off to another adventure and I'll have another empty nest. So this resonates with me, and I'm sure that it resonates with a lot of empty nesters.
1: It is pretty universal.
0: Yes, it is.
1: That when that happens to the home, something shifts in the universe. And what shifted in our universe was that our son actually moved and met his wife, got married, and one day called and said, hey, guess what? We're having a baby. And I went, I need to finish that book. It was on my computer. But that is literally when I finished the book, because my thought was, this baby needs something good to read that has morals and virtue. So I finished the book, and it was the first book I got to read to my grandbaby.
0: Oh.
1: And
0: that speaks to my heart.
1: And then it opened up a whole new world of, okay, there's a lot of people who are first-time grandmamas and grandpapas out there. This is going to resonate with them as well. And that's when I got my first award, the Ben Franklin Silver Award, and soon after the Mom's Choice Award. And then God blew so much more revelation into my mind about how universally true this book was, because I had prayed and asked God to give me material that was universal. I wanted it to connect with every believer or not yet believer on earth. And that's Mama Bird, Papa Bird.
0: Well, that's really the jumping off point for writing a great book or writing a great song. It's got to be universal. It's got to appeal to the masses, right? It can't
1: Yes.
0: just appeal to us in our little world
1: Right.
0: and
1: It's not always about me, you know.
0: okay,
1: It's about you too, and
0: because
1: them and they and yeah.
0: as a writer, we know that we're going to put our, if we are a commercial writer, that means we put our books and our songs out there where people can access them. And the songs and the books have to appeal to the masses. And it has to be commercial, meaning it has to be worthy of our, of us putting our, you know, 1495 or our 1995 on the table, on the product table, or online, or wherever great books and music are sold, quote
1: Right.
0: unquote. And that's not just connected to commercialism. It's connected to ministry. If you want your book to resonate with people, if you want it to speak to the heart, it's got to be worth us picking it up. So
1: That's
0: it
1: so
0: has to
1: true.
0: have that value. So with that in mind, I want you to talk to me about what makes a really good children's book, because we think, well, children are kind of down to earth, they're kind of simple, and so, you know, it's no big deal, it's no big deal to writing a children's book, but that's really not the right approach necessarily. What goes into writing a
1: Well,
0: really good children's book?
1: I am so glad you asked that because as a mom and a grandma, I am about speaking life and truth into people, no matter how young they are. I taught 3 and 4 year old Sunday school. And the thing that I observed, I mean, the Bible says that even a child will be known by his or her doings. So children believe the words that adults speak, hook, line, and sinker. And I'm not going to get into, you know, do we teach Santa Claus or the Easter, but that's immaterial. But what is truth is so important because that truth does not come back void. So in my attempt to write children's books, I want to speak the truth. Now I know there's entertainment. I know there's a time for, you know, all these things on TV that, you know, are on TV that are not necessarily truthful characters. But see, if we're going to teach kids Sunday school and teach them about, say, David, we're teaching truth. We're not teaching just a character from a book, okay? Now, in my books, even though Mama Bird, Papa Bird, I mean, there are birds in reality, so we can say birds are real. But we also have things called fables that teach truth. And I was very influenced by the Aesop's fables and the things that came from those books, you know, where there is a will, there's a way, you know, and things like that. And so I wanted to write fable-like stories, but I also wanted to bring in biblical truth into the story. So Mama Bird, Papa Bird, the essential truth is God created them male and female, and he said it was good. That's the overlying message of Mama Bird, Papa Bird.
0: Well, let me ask you this concerning your book and other children's books. Is it always important that children's books have a moral?
1: Well, for me, it is. I mean, because what's the point to read? I mean, yeah, for me, you know,
0: Exactly.
1: entertainment can be just that, entertainment. You know, we've got princess stories and, you know, we've got all those, you know, Disney, everything out there. But for me, if a child can come away with a takeaway that is morally truthful, that's my goal. So my first book is there is God's order. He created them male and female. And then if you are blessed with having a child, that is the family. Okay. Actually, first the family is male and female. And then God chooses whom he will bless with children because the scriptures tell us children are a blessing from the Lord. So I wanted to bring some of those truths into Mama Bird, Papa Bird.
0: Well, you do a beautiful job of that. And it's just as beautiful to read and to read the pages and see the beautiful artwork as it is to read the words. Talk to me about the artwork and who did it and how it was inspired.
1: Yeah, the artwork. I actually contacted a firm that I wanted her to find me an artist, and I said, go to New York, go to Atlanta, go to LA, and find me the best, because I knew that I wanted the best artwork in this book. And so she scoped out a few people, and I looked at their artwork. It was very beautiful, but it wasn't what I had envisioned. And I envisioned, I mean, I had a certain character in mind. And she ended up finding somebody in my own backyard in Wisconsin. Her name was Faith Thomas. And when I wrote the storyboard out for her and said, can you draw this? And she took her pen out and just sketched it in black and white. And I went, yeah, that's it. And then
0: That's
1: we went on to
0: it.
1: page two and page three. So it was almost like, you know, how you are in the music studio when you're giving cues to your guitarist. I mean, if you don't play guitar, you have to give cues to the guitarist, tell them to strum this way, or where the flautist comes in and say, oh, I want do, do, do, do, do, you know. And so it's almost like being a producer when you work with an artist. Because I can't draw a stick figure, you know. But I believe that God gave me the right artist for this book, and it helped catapult this book into the award-winning status that it has.
0: Well, let's talk about the awards that it has won. I want our viewers and our listeners to know that I'm speaking with Wanda Obermeyer, and she is the author of Mama Bird, Papa Bird, which is a beautiful story and a beautifully illustrated children's book. And it's not just for children, because it's the way with all children's books. They're written for kids, but adults love them just as much. And there's
1: I would agree. I would
0: Yes.
1: have to agree.
0: You'd have
1: Yeah.
0: to agree with that. So talk to us about some of the awards that the book has written and how the book's got nominated for the awards.
1: Well, first of all, I don't even remember how I came across the IBPA, the Independent Book Publishers Association. I maybe saw an ad for it in the magazine or something. So I went on their website and I thought, you know what? I'm going to join because it looks like I can learn from this, because I really was very new to the book publishing industry. I knew a lot about the songwriting industry, but I knew zero about the book publishing industry. So I joined IBPA, and lo and behold, they had a call for a contest for the Ben Franklin Awards. And I didn't realize this had been going on since like the early 80s, and it is considered the most prestigious award that independent book publishers can receive. So I thought, you know what? I'll throw my book in there and see what happens. And lo and behold, a few months later, I got the email saying, you have won. It's either gold or silver. We've perused 10,000 books, and yours is the winner. And I went, 10. I went, what?
0: What in
1: So
0: the world?
1: we were flown to Austin, Texas. And we were sitting in a room. I was with my sister who moved there, and she said, girl, this is like being at the Oscars. And the names were in lights and everything. And then they called my name, and I thought, I won the silver. And I didn't win the gold, but the silver would to me was just equally as beautiful, because it looked more like money. I mean, and gold just looked like, well, that's gold. But honestly, while I was there, a woman came up to me and tapped me on the shoulder, and she said, you know, you need to come over to the Mom's Choice table. And I'm thinking, Mom's Choice? I think I heard about that on Dr. Dobson on the radio. They're a legit organization. And I thought, what do they want with me? And I went over to the table, and she said, we're pretty sure you're a winner. We read your book. It was out on the table. And she said, we're pretty sure. We want to give you the license to put our logo on your books. We're pretty
0: Wow.
1: sure. And so they gave me the instructions on how to go about doing that. And then I had to submit that book. And a few months later, they went, congratulations. And then they started tweeting me and started, you know, you can use their logo on your books. They sent me the pictures, the downloads. And I was just, my head was just reeling. I thought, okay, I won one award. Now I've got two. In less than like 3 months of this book even being out there. And it was just so surreal. I hadn't realized the magnitude of these awards
0: Yes, it's quite
1: until
0: impressive. It's quite
1: until this
0: impressive.
1: year. This year, I had my book shown in Beijing, China, and I had them shown in Chicago at the ALA Association. And I have had literary agents from New York calling. I've had screenwriters from Sacramento, California calling. I've had people from Guadalajara and Frankfurt, Germany, and I, now the phone is ringing off the hook. And then, of course, Babbie Mason, and I'm thinking, where is this book going? And then that word universal, that universal truth, that's what's happening. God is
0: Yes.
1: blessing.
0: And when we say universal truth, what we mean is it is a biblical truth that has universal implications and impact.
1: Amen. Amen.
0: The gospel is for the world. And
1: Amen.
0: that's the quality of the book that we're talking about, is that the message has mass appeal. The message reaches to the far ends of the earth and appeals to so it appeals to everyone, because that's the
1: Amen.
0: implication of biblical truth. It
1: Amen.
0: appeals to the hearts of people all over the world.
1: And
0: I want you to address the independent author, what we call the self-published author, because Wanda, you have this innovative spirit about you. You're not afraid to venture into unknown territory. And I've watched you do this for years. I've admired how you do this. As an independent singer or self-published author, you kind of have to have this fearlessness, because you're it. You're the writer, you're the manager, you're the publisher, you're the one that you're the manager. You take your book and your artist out there to this convention or that conference, and you have to join, and you have to pay your dues, and you have to nominate, you have to put yourself out there. You can't be afraid to put your work into the public eye. And when you do, you get feedback. You might need to work a little bit more on your craft, or you might get acknowledged the way you have gotten acknowledged. Can you talk about that fearlessness and that quality that you must have as a self-published author and an independent songwriter, of being, all things to all people, including yourself? You have to be the person to step out there and put your work out there in the public eye. Talk about that.
1: Well, if you know that God's anointing is on your work, you will be fearless. You will pursue your dream and have the perseverance that God has called us to have to press on. And I just want to say to the independent authors or singers, songwriters that are out there, like my son used to hear in his taekwondo class, never give up. Just don't give up. Because, God has a way of directing our paths. I'm going to get to that scripture a little later. But when we think we have a plan, okay, God's going to show you if that plan is going to work out or not. Because all things work together for good to those who are called according to his purpose, who love God. I mean, they will work out. But if it is not meant to be, don't take the word no as rejection.
0: That's
1: Because
0: good.
1: take that as protection, okay? Think about when you were a child and your daddy on earth said to you no, because you wanted to go across the street or you wanted to buy this or do whatever. And your earthly father said, no, don't do there, don't do that, don't go there. How much more does our heavenly father watch over the things we do, the comings and the goings, and says, nope, don't, how, what roadblock? I mean, we get the greatest lesson from Balaam. Okay. Remember Balaam and the talking donkey? Balaam was
0: Yes.
1: going to curse Israel, and God said, don't do that. And open up a donkey's mouth
0: Yes.
1: and said, why are you beating me? I'm trying to keep you from cursing. I'm trying to protect you. And so I've always taken that story to heart and apply that in my life, that when somebody says, what are you doing, Wanda? Don't go there. I back up and I say, praise God. Thank you, Father, that you are protecting me. But when God opens up a door, and then whatever you're doing comes to fruition, and then we can say, glory to God. Thank you, Father, and give him all the praise, because we know that what he allowed us to do, He put his okie dokie on it and said, "Well done, my good and faithful servant. Go ahead and do this." But when he says no, when my daddy in heaven says no, I rejoice, Babby. I say, "Thank you, Father. You kept me from something I could not see.
0: Yes.
1: Thank you."
0: Thank you.
1: So when my music for years and years didn't sell, I was like, "God, there's a reason why this person in Nashville has 10 of my songs and nobody ever recorded them." Because God showed me something this year. He says, "I kept them for you, for your movie, because you're doing the movie, Mama Bird, Papa Bird." And I
0: Oh,
1: said,
0: wonderful.
1: "Oh my goodness, Lord." And I don't have to ask permission from any record company to get my music back in my film.
0: Yes.
1: So as an independent, you have the power to say yes or
0: And the
1: no,
0: freedom.
1: and you have the freedom, and you're not owned by anyone in particular saying, "Oh, you can't do this, or you can't sing that, or you can't record here, or you have to pay a mechanical to get it back, you know." And so I said, "Lord, you've protected me, even though I wanted my songs recorded by, you know,
0: But
1: people who
0: the
1: were
0: Lord's
1: there."
0: timing is perfect. The Lord's timing
1: Exactly.
0: certainly so perfect. So with that
1: Exactly.
0: independent artist or that self-published author who is wa watching, and there's just we could do a whole hour on the do's and the don'ts or the things that we need to do. But let's talk about preparation because Wanda, I have observed you since the 80s and your constant and
1: Are you saying we're stuck in the 80s, Miss Babby?
0: No, I said since the 80s. See, I've watched you. I have watched you progress. And that's a part of my question. I've watched you progress from the 80s to the 90s to the turn of the millennium to the 2000s. Now we're in the 2020s. We're in that decade of the 2020s. And I've watched you progress across 30 years of working, and you are still at it. You are doing exactly what your friends and your family have told you, what the Lord has told you as an independent artist and a self-published author is don't quit, but you have also been innovative enough to continue to learn. You have learned a lot. So with that in mind, with that self-published author and that independent music artist who is watching today, what advice would you have for them? They're probably wondering, hey, why, like you sent songs to Nashville that never got cut, or maybe they shopped a book that didn't get published. They've had some no's, they've had some rejection, and of course you said rejection is not just rejection, it's protection. It's God putting his wall around you for a certain season, protecting you from what you could have done or what you should have done that didn't materialize. God always knows what's best. But what other piece of advice, as far as our work ethic or our craftsmanship or our preparation, that advice that you would give that self-published author or independent artist?
1: I would say, seek confirmation in others. I mean, there are truly people who, I think Steve Green used to sing a song about, "Oh, who come behind us find us faithful." Find those faithful warriors and say, "Hey, listen to this song, or look at this book, tell me what I have," because there is wisdom in the counsel of many. And so seek out that wisdom and seek out that confirmation. My confirmation was definitely the awards. And having pastors look over this book and other Bible school teachers, and I said, "Hey, tell me, what do you think about this book?" I did that with all my songs. I had the elders review every single lyric. I said, "I do not want to misrepresent or misquote or take anything out of context." And so I had several elders and pastors and teachers say, "Yes, this is good. Go ahead and print it," because I would not print it before I got their okie dokie. So I would say seek the counsel and wisdom of others, and don't be afraid to hear the word no, because that means go back and do something over and do everything in an excellent way. You know, I mean, think about when you're in school and you know you maybe got a C or a B, and ask the teacher, how would I get an A? How would I get, you know, I mean, that's kind of trivial, but that's a very simple way of putting into words how to improve your craft, you know. And I also learned years ago, and I maybe learned this in Estes Park through GMA or something, but listening to songwriters who had, you know, won Grammy Awards, Dove Awards, they talked about rewriting or collaboration is a good thing too. Because you may collaborate with someone that has a stronger gift than you in one area, you know, and so a collaboration is a good thing. But don't play the Lone Ranger and think you can do this alone, because I mean, you need the help of brothers and sisters in Christ.
0: That is great advice. Don't think that you're a Lone Ranger and that you can do this alone. That is worth the price of admission right there. It takes a team,
1: It does.
0: and it takes knowledge and craft. And what you said a moment ago is very important, is that great books and great songs are not just written, but they're rewritten and rewritten and rewritten until you get it perfectly and flawlessly so that it shines like the song or the book that it's meant to be. Well,
1: Yeah.
0: today I'm talking with Wanda Obermeyer. She is the author of Mama Bird, Papa Bird, which is a beautiful, beautiful children's book. And it's all about the family, and it's all about the roles that Mama Bird plays and the Papa Bird plays and God's plan for family and for that sweet family nest that we all are a part of and hope to be a part of and remain a part of. So, Wanda, I want you to tell us where we can get the book. And I did go online and I did see the book out there. Congratulations on all of that. There's a lot of talk online about Mama Bird, Papa Bird, but tell us officially where we can get it.
1: Well, my website is Adnaw, that's Wanda spelled backwards, ADNAW, publishing.com. And you will see all three of my titles on that website. But if you Google Mama Bird, Papa Bird, I mean, it'll come up on Barnes and Noble, Amazon, Walmart. I mean, anywhere they sell books, it will be there.
0: Yes, it will be
1: So.
0: there. Well, you are just the greatest. Well, Mama Bird, Papa Bird is available online. And you have other books that you have published, yes?
1: Yes, Mama Bird, Papa Bird is actually my trademark seal from the US government. So all my books will have the words Mama Bird, Papa Bird in the title sequence, but then my second book is subtitled Obey Right Away, and that needs a whole nother interview. The third book is actually going to be dropped on November 3rd, and that's called Mama Bird, Papa Bird, Tell the Truth. They are actually going to televise that book, and they're going to make a storybook for the TBN network, the Yippie streaming channel. So watch for
0: Well,
1: that at about November 3rd.
0: I want to just say thank you for being my guest today and for being on the show.
1: You're welcome. Thank you for inviting me.
0: Absolutely. And it's so good to catch up with you as well. And I do want to say to our viewers and our listeners, thanks for listening to the show today and for listening to this great conversation with my friend Wanda Obermeyer, the author of Mama Bird, Papa Bird, and the beautiful series that it's developing. I want you to visit my website at babby.com. 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Well, thank you so very much for listening to the show today and for watching the show. It's always our joy to come to you to encourage you in your faith with Jesus and to stir up your gifts, that you might encourage others with what the Lord has given you. Well, it's my prayer. This is my prayer. The Lord bless you and keep you. The Lord make his face shine upon you and be gracious unto you. The Lord lift up his countenance upon you and give you peace. That is our prayer for you and yours. And until the next time we get together, may the Lord God bless you and yours real good.
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This is Max Lucado. God will not let you go. The big news of the Bible is not that you love God, but that God loves you. He tattooed your

name on the palm of his hand. His thoughts of you outnumber the sand on the shore. You never leave his mind, escape his sight, or flee his thoughts. You need not win his love. You already have it. He sees the worst of you and loves you still. Your sins of tomorrow and failings of the future will not surprise him. He sees them now. Every day and deed of your life has passed before his eyes and been calculated in his decision. He knows you better than you know you and has reached this verdict. He loves you still. No discovery will disillusion him. No rebellion will dissuade him. He loves you with an everlasting love. God's love. Never failing, never ending. This is Max Lucado.

0: How do you define love? Most everyone knows it's real, but who can really describe it? I sure can't define love, but the Bible can. It says love is patient and kind, not envious or selfish or arrogant. Love doesn't keep records when people let us down. Love is being happy for the success of others. It's optimistic and believes in others. It puts up with a lot and never gives up. To sum it all up, love is so much more than a feeling. It's the commitment to love a person no matter what. It's a decision, an action verb. Dr. DeBakey, the famous heart surgeon out of Houston, once received a letter from an 11-year-old girl. She asked, "Is there any love in an artificial heart?" The answer is no, but love can be found in an old heart made new by the power of Jesus. This is Bryant Wright speaking right from my new heart because of a heart transplant by the great physician, Jesus.
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1: If God the Father loved us so much that He would save us from our sins by giving His Son Jesus at Calvary, listen, anything else I've ever asked Him for in my life, anything that you will ever ask Him for as long as you live, you will never ask God for anything that will demand even anywhere close to as much love as He has already expressed to you in the cross of Calvary. When He has expressed that kind of love, sacrificial love, the gift of His own Son, if He has already given me His very best, anything else that I ask for, anything else that comes my way is less than that. How could I ever doubt the love of God? How could I question the kind of love that comes from a Father who is willing to give His only begotten Son to die at Calvary? If you question God's love, look at the cross.
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0: Here's author and songwriter Babbie Mason and Women of Hope director Dr. Peggy Banks on God's love for you.
1: This book, I Am a Daughter of the Most High King, is a huge reminder to every woman that you, first of all, you're God's daughter. In the passage where Jesus touches the woman with the issue of blood, mm-hmm. he calls her daughter, mm-hmm. a term of endearment. And the Lord loves us today as women, and he wants what is best for us, mm-hmm. and he is our father. And maybe somebody who's listening today doesn't have a good relationship with her earthly father, mm-hmm. but this book reminds us that you have a heavenly father,
2: yes.
1: who loves you, who is pleased with you, who is not condemning you, who is not pointing fingers at you, who is not keeping score, mm-hmm. but he loves you,
2: yeah.
1: and wants you to know that he has a plan for your life.
0: 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That's Babbie.com.

Did you know that the Bible is God's love letter to you? From cover to cover, He's calling out your name. From the table of contents all the way back to the maps in the back of the Bible, He's charting your life's course. From the first hallelujah to the last amen, God wants to write His love story on the tablet of your heart. Each page is engraved with His invitation to come and be refreshed by His goodness, His mercy, and His favor. Every promise is signed, sealed, and delivered as if it were an arrow aimed straight for the target. So the next time you hear the words, "God loves you," don't just say, "Isn't that nice?" and then walk away unaffected to live beneath your privilege. But as a blood-bought, born-again child of God, begin living as one who knows that every promise in the book belongs to you. Turn that fundamental truth over and over in your heart today and make it a practice to rehearse the powerful promise that God loves you. And you'll begin to discover a relationship with Jesus that most people fail to realize. It's true, my friend. God really loves you. This is Babbie Mason with Encouraging Words.

Would you do what Jesus did? He exchanged the worship of angels for the company of killers. If you were God, would you? I wouldn't, but Christ did. This is Max Lucado. Jesus humbled himself. He went from commanding angels to sleeping in the straw. Why? Because that is what love does. It puts the loved before itself. Your place in heaven was more important to him than his place in heaven, so he gave up his so you could have yours. It's time to let his love cover all the things in your life. Every promise broken, every cross word and harsh word, his love covers all things. Let it. Do it for his sake, for the peace of your heart. Do it for their sake, for the people in your life. Let his love fall on you so yours can fall on them. In this day of Advent, this is Max Lucado.

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Have you ever found that you can read a passage of Scripture over and over again? And one day, you not only see it with your eyes, but you understand it more clearly in your heart? This proves that the Bible is the only book you can read and never finish. Every time you open your Bible, God opens His mouth. And when you read God's Word, you'll find a new revelation, a greater depth of understanding of God's beautiful, perfect plan for your life. So one day, I was reading a very familiar passage in the Bible, John 3:16. Many consider John 3:16 the golden text of the Bible. Maybe you can recite it with me. For God so loved the world that He gave His only begotten Son, that whosoever believes in Him should not perish, but have everlasting life. Well, one day, as I was reading John 3:16, the Lord impressed upon me that the whosoever in John 3:16 is me. I realized that God didn't just send His Son for the world, He sent His Son for me. Then the Lord prompted me to put my name in the place of the word whosoever and all the other pronouns found in that passage. So I recited it like this. For God so loved Babby that He gave His only begotten Son, that if Babby believes in Him, Babby would not perish but have everlasting life. Did you know, my friend, that the whosoever in John 3:16 is you? You see, God doesn't just love the world, He loves you. God didn't just send His Son for the world, He sent His Son for you. On another occasion, I was reading John 3:16, and again, the Holy Spirit showed me something I'd missed before. I noticed a little word that I had quoted ever since I was a child. I've read this passage many times. That little word seemed insignificant. But I know that every dotted I and every crossed T is significant in God's Word. And on this particular day, the word so seemed to rise up off the page. The word so is a little word, but it has a great big meaning. Here's the definition of the word so. To such an extent, to a great degree, very or extremely, without any doubt, with great intensity. Oh, my friend, God not only loves you, He so loves you. He loves you extremely. He loves you to the greatest degree. Only God can love you with the greatest level of intensity. Only God can love you beyond any doubt or without condition. God loves you as if you were the only one to love. He loves you as if you were an only child. He loves you just as much as He loves His Son Jesus. When I was in the third grade, I got my first love letter from a little fella two rows over. And when our teacher was writing on the blackboard, he passed his love letter to me. I opened it up silently and I read it. Dear Babby, I love you. Do you love me? Yes or no? Circle one. I don't remember how I responded to my friend's proposition to be his playground girlfriend. But I remember even now how it made me feel. That little boy's love letter made me feel accepted, loved, and chosen. And even on a third grade level, I felt like I belonged, that someone would write their thoughts for me, put them on paper, put my name on it, and give it to me is a very special treasure. Well, my friend, the Bible is God's love letter to you. And from cover to cover, He's calling out your name. From the book of Genesis all the way to the book of the Revelation, He's writing His love story on the tablet of your heart. And from the table of contents all the way back to the maps in the back of the Bible, He wants you to know that you are the object of His affections. In Jeremiah 31:3, He makes this promise to you. He says, I've loved you with an everlasting love. With loving kindness, I've drawn you. In Jeremiah 1:5, He says to you, before you were conceived in your mother's womb, I knew you. In Isaiah 43:10, He says, fear not, for I have redeemed you. I've called you by your name, and you are mine. In Romans 8:39, the Apostle Paul writes, nothing can separate you from the love of God, which is in Christ Jesus our Lord. In John 3:16, He reminds you that He so loves you. In John 17, Jesus prays that you would know that God loves you just as much as He loves His Son.
So remember, my friend, you are God's favorite, not because of who you are, but because of whose you are. Let me encourage you to celebrate God's love for you. Will you say this after me? Today, I rejoice in the fact that God so loves me. He loves me with great intensity beyond any doubt. Oh, I pray you hear that today. I want to pray with you to seal these promises in your heart. Let's pray together. Dear Heavenly Father, thank you for giving us another day to experience your love. The truth of your word is teaching us that you love us with a passion and that we are to love others with compassion. Thank you for showing us how to love ourselves as you love us, unconditionally and without exception. We wouldn't even know what true love is without you. So our eyes are open to your love and our hearts are too. And we receive the gift of your love today. And it's in Jesus' name we pray and thank you.

0: This is Max Licato. Scripture often describes our behavior as the clothes we wear. 1 Peter 5:5 urges us to be clothed with humility. In Psalm 109:18, David speaks of evil people who clothe themselves with cursing. Garments can symbolize character, and like his garment, Jesus' character was uninterrupted perfection. But when Jesus was nailed to the cross, he took off his robe of seamless perfection, and he assumed a different wardrobe, the wardrobe of indignity, stripped before his own mother, shamed before his family, the indignity of failure. For a few pain-filled hours, the religious leaders were victors, and Christ appeared the loser. Worst of all, he wore the indignity of sin. Scripture says he himself bore our sins in his own body on the tree. The cloth of Christ on the cross, sin, yours and mine, the sins of all humanity.
1: 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Bless the Lord, O my soul, and all that is within me, bless his holy name. Bless the Lord, O my soul, and forget not all his benefits. 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
2: 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Search me, O God, and know my heart. Try me and know my anxious thoughts, and see if there be any hurtful way in me, and lead me in the everlasting way. We've all had negative things happen to us. Maybe last week, last month, or 10 years ago, somebody hurt us. And too often, instead of letting it go and giving it to God, we've held on to it. The root of bitterness has taken hold. You need to get rid of the poison that is polluting your life. God created you in His image. He wants you to be happy, healthy, and whole. God wants you to enjoy life to the full, not live with bitterness and resentment. Imagine yourself as a crystal clear stream. Doesn't matter how polluted the stream may be right now, or how muddy or murky the waters may look in your life today, if you'll begin to forgive the people that have offended you and release all those hurts and pains, that bitterness will leave you and you'll begin to see that crystal clear water once again. You'll begin to experience the joy, the peace, and the freedom God intended you to have. Today's prayer for your best life now. Father, I want the streams of my life to flow with pure, clean water. Please search my heart, O God, and help me to detect anything profane or unwelcome in heaven. Give me the courage to make the changes you are calling me to make. Start clean each day. Psalm 5, verse 3. My voice shalt thou hear in the morning, O Lord. In the morning I will direct my prayer unto thee, and will look up. Our time here on this earth is so short. What a shame it would be to allow something that happened in the past, whether it was 20 years ago or 20 minutes ago, to ruin the rest of this day. Sometimes we allow something that happens early in the morning to disrupt our entire day. Say that you get stuck in a traffic jam, causing you to be an hour late for work, which throws your schedule off a bit. You can either let that inconvenience frustrate you and ruin the rest of your day, or you can let it go and be happy anyway. After all, you can't do anything about it. You might as well enjoy the day, knowing that God is still in control. Or maybe you were short-tempered with one of your employees last week. Let it go and do better next week. Maybe you spent too much money last week. Let it go and do better this week. Any morning you get up feeling guilty about yesterday, if you fail to correct it right then and there, that day is going to be ruined as well. Instead, get up every morning and receive God's love and mercy. When you make mistakes, don't beat yourself up over them. You simply need to ask God for forgiveness and then move on, confident that the moment you ask, God forgives you. God let go of the past. The question is, will you let it go? Will you quit remembering what God has chosen to forget? Today's prayer for your best life now. Yes, Father, I accept your forgiveness. Thank you for loving me, even when I make mistakes, poor choices, or wrong decisions. Help me to live today free of the past. The God of Another Chance. 1 John 1, verse 9. If we confess our sins, He is faithful and righteous to forgive us our sins and to cleanse us from all unrighteousness. We all make mistakes, but God will always find a way to get you to your final destination if you will trust Him. Nobody is too far gone, no matter what he's done. You need to know that God still loves you. He has not run out of mercy. If you have asked for His forgiveness, God has already forgiven you. The question is, will you forgive yourself? Will you quit living in guilt and condemnation? Will you let the past be the past and live today in an attitude of faith and victory? If you've made mistakes, ask for forgiveness and then move on. God still has a great future in store for you. Today's prayer for your best life now. Father, today I receive your mercy and forgiveness. Despite my past, I believe you still have great things in store for me. Teach me how to shake off disappointment, guilt, or condemnation, and live today in an attitude of faith.
3: Hello, this is Yvonne Ortega, the author of Moving from Broken to Beautiful. I want to share a promise from God's Word with you, Isaiah 61:3, to bestow on you a crown of beauty instead of ashes, the oil of joy instead of mourning, and a garment of praise instead of a spirit of despair.
4: Hi, this is Babby Mason with Encouraging Words. You know, when God gave Joshua and the children of Israel instructions to take over the city of Jericho, He specifically told the people not to murmur or complain, but to march around the formidable walls of Jericho in total silence. Oh, what a word for you and me today. When God gives you instructions to overcome difficulty in your life, don't talk back. Make up your mind to do things God's way. When God gives you clear and concise instructions, don't murmur, don't vacillate, don't take two steps forward and three steps back, but listen to God and obey His commands. Be careful not to take matters into your own hands. Allow God to have the first and the last word in your situation. Are you facing a difficult season in your life right now? Did you pray about it? Has God given you clear instructions from His Word concerning what to do? When God speaks, dear friend, don't second guess His Word. Don't change your mind. Don't vacillate. But remember, a double-minded man is unstable in all of his ways. Stand flat-footed on God's Word and see what He'll do. I'm believing God with you and for you, my friend. This is Babby Mason with Encouraging Words. Reach out to me today at babby.com.

0: This is Max Licato. What kind of person does unresolved guilt create? An anxious one, forever hiding, running, denying, pretending. As one man admitted, I was always living a life for fear someone might see me for who I really was and think less of me. I hid behind my super spirituality, but this lie was exhausting and anxiety producing. Unresolved guilt will turn you into a miserable, weary, angry, fretful mess. In a psalm David wrote after his affair with Bathsheba, the king said, "When I refused to confess my sin, my body wasted away, and I groaned all day long. Day and night your hand of discipline was heavy on me. My strength evaporated like water in the summer heat." As Paul told Titus, God's grace is the fertile soil out of which courage sprouts. God's readiness to give and forgive is now public. Salvation is available for everyone.
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0: I'm Miriam Neff with New Beginnings. I write of the widow of Zarephath in my book, Not Alone. This was a Gentile widow, courageous and unexpectedly blessed, 1 Kings 17. Elijah provided for her and her son through famine and illness. Elijah could have gone to widows in Israel, but he did not. Jesus spoke of her as an example of unlikely people in the Old Testament days, Gentiles, embracing God. His listeners in the synagogue were furious. They believed God should only bless them, not outsiders. God does not give up his sovereignty because of our wishes or expectations. He values those overlooked by others, widows, orphans, displaced persons, prisoners. We have the opportunity to be Jesus' hands. Embrace each of them. They were made in God's image also.
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2: Ephesians 3, 20 and 21. Now to him who is able to do exceedingly and abundantly above all that we can ask or think, according to the power that works in us. To him be the glory in the church by Christ Jesus, to all generations, forever and ever. Amen.
3: God always pursues a love relationship. And it's so important that we on the front end of our relationship to God understand that the number one desire on the heart of God is that you love him with all of your heart and mind and soul and strength. Deuteronomy 6:4, he says, this is what God is looking for. He wants you to love him with all of your mind and your soul and your strength. And that is reflected again in Matthew 22, 36 through 40, where the ruler came and said, what is the greatest of the commandments? And Jesus said, it's the same as it's always been. If you were to stand in the presence of God and say, oh God, what do you want? See, what we would say is, Lord, what do you want me to do for you? He'd say, you got the wrong question. The question is, Lord, what's on your heart? And he would say back to you, I want you to love me with all your heart and your mind and your soul and your strength. As you go through the scriptures, that basic truth is very, very powerfully stated. Let me just sort of guide you to one of them, and that is in Deuteronomy chapter 30. And beginning at verse 11, I want you to see carefully the relationship. But first, I want you to see the heart of God. He pursues you. You do not have to find him. He is pursuing you. The record of the Bible is that God keeps pursuing us. As a matter of fact, let me just drop another verse. Jeremiah 7:13, God says, I spoke to you, or I called again and again, but you did not listen. I spoke, but you did not respond. The record of the Bible is that God is pursuing you for a love relationship with himself. His nature is perfect love. Therefore, when you enter into a relationship with him, you're entering into a love relationship. Now look at this wonderful passage. He says, now what I'm commanding you today is not too difficult for you or beyond your reach. It is not up in the heavens, so that you have to ask, who will go up into the heaven and get it, proclaim it to us that we may obey it? Nor is it beyond the sea, so that you have to ask, who will cross the sea and get it and proclaim it to us so that we may obey it? Then he says, no, the word is very near you. It is in your mouth and it is in your heart, so that you may obey it. Now let me pick up on what I've heard from many of you. As you begin to speak, your mouth will bear witness to the activity of God and the ways of God. As you start to pray, have you ever started to pray and found yourself praying things that come from the very deep of your heart and express things that are so intimate with God, and the heart cry, God says, did you ever listen to yourself pray? The one great weakness you have is you don't know what to pray as you ought. But the Holy Spirit, who knows the will of God, is going to take the will of God and guide you when you pray. The word from God often is on your very lips when you go to pray. And if you'd listen to yourself pray, you'd say, why, God is pursuing me with a love relationship because on my very lips I'm saying, God, I love you with all my heart. You can't do that unaided by the Spirit of God. Can anyone call Jesus Lord except by the energizing work of the Spirit of God? 1 Corinthians 12:1 says you can't. So he says, my word to you is on your lips. You're already expressing under the guidance of the Spirit of God where my heart is. And some of you are saying, I'll give anything in the world to know God in an intimate way. That is God's announcement to you that he's in the process. But he says it's also in your heart. Have you watched to see what God has put in your heart? Many of you are saying, oh, my heart is just yearning to experience God. That is God. Now, he says, and you need to catch the context of it. He says, see, I have set before you today life and prosperity, death and destruction. For I command you today to what? Love. Love. He says, I command you today to love the Lord your God and to walk in his ways. That's walk in the love relationship. Walk in love with him. And to keep his commands, that is, practice his commands, decrees, and laws. Do you remember that awesome section in John 14, both 15 and 21, and those verses in there? He says, if a man loves me, what? He will practice what I command. He will. And he says, the person who has my commands and is practicing them, he is the one who loves me. And the one who loves me will be loved by my Father. Do you understand what it means to be loved by Almighty God? Have you sat there and meditated? Have you let the Spirit of God gather up all of the expressions of God's love from Genesis to Revelation, pull them all together and say, that's what it means to be loved by God? Jesus said, if a person has my commands and is practicing them, it means he loves me, and the one who loves me will be loved of my Father. And I will love him, and I will manifest myself to him. I will not just tell him I love him. I will be demonstrating in his life my presence, loving him. That is as real as anything I know. Now, we have an enormous number of people who are in burnout. We have an enormous number of people who are totally discouraged. A love relationship will cure any discouragement. To me, how could you be discouraged in the midst of a relationship with the living God who loves you with an eternal love and with perfect love and is doing everything he possibly can to express that love in you and your family and your ministry in every conceivable way? How in the world could you be discouraged in the midst of that? Oh, you say, I'm not seeing results. But you see, he didn't create you for results. He created you for a relationship of love. If you were to say, Lord, what is it that you desire most? He would not say baptisms. He would say, love me. Just love me. And then I will express my presence and power loving a lost world through you, and you'd have the joy of experiencing what happens when the full love of God begins to express itself through a human personality. There's no love that can compare to that. And foundational to everything you see in the Scripture is the fact that God loves us and created us for that wonderful love relationship.

is Babbie Mason with Encouraging Words. Not long ago, I was crossing a busy street, and seemingly out of nowhere, a motorcycle came around a blind curve and was bearing right down on me. Now, I'm not as young as I used to be, and I have a left knee that gives me fits, but I'll tell you, I kicked it into second gear, and I ran across the street as quickly as I possibly could. When I got to the other side, I said these words, "Wow, I didn't know I had all of that in me." You know, that is what potential is. Potential is something potent. It's innately strong, laden with power, effective, persuasive, and compelling. Some people don't like the word potential because it's not something tangible that you can hold in your hand, but that is precisely why I love the word. It signifies that you're never out of resources. You're never out of ideas, options, or possibilities. I love Ephesians 3:20 that says, "Now unto him who is able to do exceedingly abundantly above all that we could ask or think, according to the power that works within us." This is Babbie Mason with Encouraging Words. Reach out to me today at babbie.com.

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1: Now, there is a disease in our world. It's been around since the dawn of civilization. It affects billions and billions of people, and it cannot be cured by a pill or by a potion or by some procedure. It's a disease that gets into a person's heart and poisons everything in life.
2: You know, everyone will eventually face bitter things in life. And just like Naomi, who we hear about in the book of Ruth, when she lost her husband and both of her sons, she held on to her hurt and became so bitter that she even changed her name to Mara, a name that meant bitterness. In today's eye-opening lesson on From His Heart with Pastor Jeff Shreve, he'll share how we can all bring our bitterness to the Lord and find grace and restoration. The lesson is from Pastor Jeff's five-message series, Life Goes On, How to Face a New Normal. And that series, along with the companion book, Life Interrupted, are our two gifts of thanks to you for your support to From His Heart this month. And we so much appreciate it. You can find out more about these when you go to fromhisheart.org. Now, though, open your Bible to the book of Ruth, chapter 1. Here's Pastor Jeff to begin this vital lesson about how to turn a life of bitterness into a life of beauty. The message, Call Me Mara.
1: Bitterness is defined as anger and disappointment and resentment over a particular treatment that happened to you that you deemed was unfair. I was doing a little research on bitterness, and someone described it this way. They said, how can we best understand this emotion, this disease of bitterness? So we can best understand it in terms of the physical, because all of us have had something bitter in our mouths at some time or another. You know, if you take a spoonful of vinegar, it tastes horrible. And people do that. People take apple cider vinegar, and they will take it. Normally, they don't take it just straight. They mix it with something to try and mask the horrible taste. I take apple cider vinegar in tablet form because, and if the tablets are too strong, I have to hold my nose to get them down because it's too awful to just take it and to have that sensation in your mouth. Well, this person said, if you can imagine something bitter like that, some horrible medicine or some vinegar or kale, something just bad, you have that in your mouth and we just know, oh, this is so awful. Well, think of that as if it were an emotion and it gets in your heart. The awfulness is there everywhere you go. Bitterness is that thing that's extremely sharp and stinging to the taste and exceedingly caustic and pungent. Hey, here's a question for you. How are you doing with a disease that affects so many billions of people, with the disease known as bitterness? We're in a series entitled Life Goes On, How to Face a New Normal. And today we want to look at the landmine of bitterness. And here's the brutal fact. If you step on the landmine of bitterness, life's not going to go on well for you. You're going to get stuck, and you're not going to be able to experience life the way God wants you to live it and experience it. And you're going to lose out on joy and on peace, and on your zest and excitement for living. Now, the poster child in the Bible for bitterness is a woman whose name means pleasantness. Her name was Naomi, pleasantness, and she became Mara, bitterness. Her story is found in the book of Ruth, the 8th book of the Old Testament. I'll begin reading in verse 1. Scripture says this, "Now it came about in the days when the judges governed." You know, we have a book of the Bible, Judges. Judges is the 7th book of the Bible. Judges takes place from 1350 to 1050 BC. In the days of the judges, 300 years, it says that there was a famine in the land, and a certain man of Bethlehem in Judah went to sojourn in the land of Moab with his wife and his 2 sons. And the name of the man was Elimelech. That name means, "My God is king." And the name of the wife, Naomi, pleasantness. And the names of his 2 sons were Mahlon and Chilion, Ephrathites of Bethlehem in Judah. Now they entered the land of Moab and remained there. Then Elimelech, Naomi's husband, died, and she was left with her 2 sons. And they took for themselves Moabite women as wives. They're not supposed to do that. The name of the one was Orpah, and the name of the other Ruth, and they lived there about 10 years. Then both Mahlon and Chilion also died, and the woman was bereft of her 2 children and her husband. Then she arose with her daughters-in-law that she might return from the land of Moab, for she heard in the land of Moab that the Lord had visited his people in giving them food. So she departed from the place where she was, and her 2 daughters-in-law with her, and they went on their way to return to the land of Judah. And Naomi said to her 2 daughters-in-law, "Go, return each of you to her mother's house. May the Lord deal kindly with you as you have dealt with the dead and with me. May the Lord grant that you may find rest, each in the house of her husband." Then she kissed them, and they lifted up their voices and wept. And they said to her, "No, but we will surely remain with you to your people." But Naomi said, "Return, my daughters. Why should you go with me? Have I yet sons in my womb that they may be your husbands? Return, my daughters, go, for I am too old to have a husband. If I said I have hope, if I should even have a husband tonight and also bear sons, would you therefore wait until they were grown? Would you therefore refrain from marrying? No, my daughters, for it is harder for me than for you." Now watch this. "For the hand of the Lord has gone forth against me." And they lifted up their voices and wept again, and Orpah kissed her mother-in-law, but Ruth clung to her. Then she said, "Behold, your sister-in-law has gone back to her people and her gods. Return after your sister-in-law." But Ruth said, "Do not urge me to leave you or turn back from following you, for where you go, I will go, and where you lodge, I will lodge. Your people shall be my people, and your God, my God." That's her prayer of faith right there. Verse 17, "Where you die, I will die, and there I will be buried. Thus may the Lord do to me, and worse, if anything but death parts you and me." And when she saw that she was determined to go with her, she said no more to her. So they both went until they came to Bethlehem. And it came about when they had come to Bethlehem that all the city was stirred because of them. And the women said, "Is this Naomi? Pleasantness?" And she said to them, "Do not call me Naomi, call me Mara, for the Almighty has dealt very bitterly with me. I went out full with a husband and 2 boys, but the Lord has brought me back empty. Why do you call me Naomi, since the Lord has witnessed against me and the Almighty El Shaddai has afflicted me?" The poster child for bitterness is Naomi. Pleasantness had become bitterness. Call me Mara. Now, we can learn a lot about this disease of bitterness from her life and from this story. And here's what I want you to do. I want you to be honest as we talk about this today. Because what I've found is most people don't want to admit that they're bitter. But the reality is they are. And so I want us to pray, as I've prayed through this message, "Search me, O God," Psalm 139. "Search me, O God, and know my heart. Try me and know my anxious thoughts, and see if there be any hurtful way in me, and lead me in the way everlasting. Lord, if there is some bitterness in me, show me so that I can get it out and get it under the blood and get it washed. white as snow. Three truths from this chapter. And the question is this: have your trials and disappointments made you bitter? Because Naomi had trials and disappointments and three funerals, and they made her bitter. Truth number one: everyone will face bitter things in life. Everyone is going to face bitter things in life. Job 14:1, man who is born of woman is short-lived and full of trouble. Job 5:7, man is born for trouble as sparks fly upward. Everyone is going to face bitter things in life. There's no getting around it. It's inescapable. It's unavoidable. It's just part of the human existence.
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1: Now, how do the bitter things come? Well, sometimes they come about because they're self-inflicted wounds. They come because of faithlessness and sin. And that's what we see in the story of Naomi. It says in verse 1 again, now it came about in the days when the judges governed that there was a famine in the land, and a certain man of Bethlehem in Judah went to sojourn in the land of Moab with his wife and his two sons. That's a terrible decision that he made. Bethlehem means house of bread. And there's a famine where? In Bethlehem, the house of bread. No bread in the house of bread. Well, he hears 30 miles away across the Jordan River in the land of Moab, I think it's better for me there. There are better opportunities there. I can get a better farming job there. And there's food that we can put on the table. So he goes to Moab. Moab's a terrible place. Moab's a horrible place. I mean, the Lord says twice in the book of Psalms, Moab is my washbowl. That's where I wash the dirt off my feet, God says, poetically speaking. That's my garbage can. Moab is an awful place. Moab had an awful beginning. The father of the Moabites was a man named Moab. Moab was the son of Lot and his daughter, his oldest daughter, the son of an incestuous relationship, Genesis chapter 19, you can read about that. Moab was just a terrible place. They worshiped the false god Chemosh. And Chemosh, the way you would worship Chemosh is you would offer your child as a sacrifice in the fire, similar to the false god Molech. The name Chemosh means destroyer. That was their god. So here is Elimelech. His name means my God is king. And my God is king takes pleasantness. And their two boys, Mahlon and Chilion, says, let's go to Moab where they worship Chemosh, the destroyer god, where this place is cursed, where it's God's garbage can. Let's go move there. Terrible. Why are they doing that? Well, because there's not any, I'm just afraid. I don't think I can make it here. There's a famine in the land. So isn't this interesting? Trying to escape the famine, they run into three funerals in Moab. Trying to escape death, they hit death square in the face. And Elimelech dies, and Mahlon and Chilion die. And Naomi is bereft of her husband and her two sons. Why did that happen? Well, they shouldn't have been in Moab in the first place. The scripture doesn't say why they died or how they died. But her situation, a lot of it had to do with her own sinful choices. And so bitter things in life can come because you look, you look honestly at the choices that you've made and you say, I brought this about. This is a self-inflicted wound. When Jesus told the story of the prodigal son, he's at the pigsty longing to eat the pig slop. Well, how did he get there? The choices that he made led him there. It was a self-inflicted wound. So sometimes they can come about just because of faithlessness and sin. Other times they can just come out of the blue. I mean, you don't have to do anything. You're walking with God. I mean, everything is good. You're seeking his face. You're walking in the light with Jesus. And out of the blue, wham, you get hit with something tremendously bitter. Now, the poster child for that is Job. Job was an incredible guy. The Lord says there was no one like Job on the face of the whole earth. Job feared God, and Job walked with God. And Job chapter 1, verse 8, when the Lord was talking to Satan, he said to Satan, have you considered my servant Job? For there is no one like him on the earth, a blameless and upright man, fearing God and turning away from evil. Yet we know that Job experienced tremendously bitter things in his life. Because God let Satan get at Job, because God let down the hedge in Job's life, Job lost his wealth. He was a very wealthy man, lost his wealth just like that. He lost his 10 children just like that. And then he loses his health and he loses his reputation and his face in the community. And all just came bam, bam, bam, bam. And Job hadn't done anything. They can hit you out of the blue. So sometimes it's a self-inflicted wound that we get better things. Other times it's totally outside of our control. The bitter things come. But now, remember this. None of these things can come without God's permission, because God is over it all. God is the God who is sovereign. He is the God who is in charge. When the devil wanted to get at Job, the Lord let down the hedge. And the Lord said to Satan, behold, all that he has is in your power, only do not put forth your hand on him. He wasn't able to take Job's life. Satan couldn't do anything to Job unless God allowed it. And the devil can't do anything to you unless God allows it. And the bitter things that come into your life and my life, God has to allow them to come in. See, nothing comes into your life and my life that doesn't first filter through his fingers of love. And even in rebellion, you leave Bethlehem and you're not going to trust in the Lord with all your heart and say, God, I'm trusting you. You're going to provide for me here in Bethlehem because this is the promised land. This is where you want me to be. When you go to Moab, even in Moab, God is controlling everything that happens to you. And so we say that bitter things are a part of life. Everyone will face bitter things in life. Truth number two, everyone will have to face the temptation to get bitter. Just because you have bitter things doesn't mean you have to be bitter. But when the bitter things come, then comes with it the temptation to get bitter. Look at verse 19, 20, and 21 again. So they both went, Naomi and Ruth, until they came to Bethlehem. And it came about when they had come to Bethlehem that all the city was stirred because of them. And the women said, is this Naomi? Now, she's from Bethlehem. She grew up in Bethlehem. She's been gone for 10 years, but the people knew her. You know, Bethlehem is not a town of 5 million people. It's a small town. And so you grow up in a small town, people know who you are. And so when she came back, it's like, you look a little bit different. You look a little sour. But is this not Naomi? Is this not pleasantness? Do not call me Naomi. Call me Mara. Call me bitterness. For the Almighty has dealt very bitterly with me. I went out full, but the Lord has brought me back empty. Why do you call me Naomi? Since the Lord has witnessed, the Lord has testified against me, and the Almighty, El Shaddai, has afflicted me. He has brought harm to me. She had become bitter. The bitter things had come into her. Now remember this, bitter things are external. Bitterness is internal. Bitterness comes when you let the external bitter things get into your heart and make you bitter. So here is the evolution of bitterness. First of all, bitterness gets presented when we get hurt. Bitterness knocks at your door on the heels of hurt because you mark it down, every bitter person, and we've all met bitter people. There might be a bitter person sitting in your seat. Everyone has met a bitter person, and every bitter person is a hurting person. You talk to a bitter person long enough and they open up and you're going to find out there's tremendous hurt there. So how does bitterness begin? It begins with hurt. And it presents itself when we get hurt. Naomi is hurting. I mean, hey, Naomi, why do you want to be called Mara? Because I lost Elimelech, my husband, broke my heart. And then on the heels of losing Elimelech, I lost Mahlon, and then I lost Chilion. And you know, if you lose your whole family, I mean, bitterness is there at the door because the hurt is so acute and so huge. I remember my pastor in college, Harold O'Chester. He was driving in a car with his pregnant wife and his two kids in the back seat, and they had a car accident. And I think, if I remember correctly, his steering column, something happened in that, and they hit head on. He woke up in the hospital hours later. His pastor was there and said, Harold, I need to tell you something. Your wife, your two kids, and the baby, they're all gone. Just like that, he lost his whole family. He was a seminary student. He lost his whole family. And the pastor said, they're with Jesus. And he said, I want to be with Jesus too. I don't want to keep living if I can't be with them. The bitterness knocks at the door when we get hurt. Now, the flip side of the coin of hurt is anger. One coin, one side is hurt, the other side is anger. And when you get hurt, you're hurting for a while when you get punched in your emotions, and then that will turn to anger. And if you don't process the hurt and the anger, you're going to get resentful and bitter. The scripture says in Ephesians 4, be angry and yet do not sin. Do not let the sun go down on your anger, and do not give the devil an opportunity. So the hurt comes, and it's the devil knocking at your door, the bitterness of the devil knocking at your door. Hey, let me in because you're hurting. Every bitter person is a hurting person. And then that's how it gets presented. And then it gets established when we hold on to the hurt.
2: 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And when it does, many people deny their bitterness. They say, I'm not bitter. But we know that they're not being honest with their pain. They think they can cover it up or it'll blow over. Listen, if you know someone like that, or you're honest enough to say that's you, God sent you this message today. The Word of God says in Psalm 62:8, trust in Him in all times. 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Thank you so very much for being willing to navigate the abrupt changes in your life that can throw you off into an unexpected highway of bitterness. a new normal is on its way. God bless you. Well, that's all our time for today. I'm Larry Nobles. Thank you for being with us, and we hope that you'll be right back here on Monday for part two of Call Me Mara. That's when Pastor Jeff Shreve will open up God's Word and share real truth, real love, and real hope from his heart.

0: Keep on loving each other as brothers. Do not forget to entertain strangers, for by doing so, some people have entertained angels without knowing it. Hebrews chapter 13, verses 1 and 2.
1: When people look at us and see how God can take broken people who are marred and sinful and make a statement about His glory and a statement concerning Himself, that's the reason why we're saved, so that God can declare His glory through this cracked, chipped clay pot.
2: Well, that's a question to think about. Are we displaying the glory of God right now? Need to give it some thought, don't we? Welcome to Living a Legacy, and our speaker, Dr. Crawford Loritz. Crawford is senior pastor of Fellowship Bible Church in suburban Atlanta, Georgia, is also a well-known author, and we're glad to have him with us here on Living a Legacy. Well, last week we started a message called Are You Attractive? And we'll close out that message in this broadcast. But Crawford joins us here. And Crawford, what do we mean now, again, by this word attractive?
3: Yeah, what we mean by that is not that, we have compelling programs, although there's nothing wrong with that and nothing wrong with appealing to the felt needs of people. But we cannot confuse that, which really is our identity. Our identity, what really makes us attractive, is not so much what we have to offer in terms of transactional programs, mm-hmm. but it is the very living presence of God. In one word, it's His glory. Mm,
2: and displaying that in everyday life.
3: Absolutely. And that He would choose to do that through redeemed, imperfect people who have been made perfect in Christ. It's absolutely mind-boggling.
2: Oh, it certainly is. Last week, Crawford kind of moved us through the outline. We looked at where is God's glory, and we saw it in creation. Where are we headed today?
3: Well, we see it in Christ. Mm-hmm. It is in creation, it is in Christ, and we'll move through. It's in Christians and in His church. But we're going to spend a good bit of our time focusing on that second one, it is in Christ.
2: All right, let's join Dr. Crawford Loritz now on Living a Legacy.
1: The focal point of God's glory in human history is His Son, the Lord Jesus. In 2 Corinthians chapter 4, the Apostle Paul speaks of Jesus as a liberating presence. Verse 4 says, now let's look at, pick it up, verse 3. And even if our gospel is veiled, it is veiled only to those who are perishing. In their case, the God of this world has blinded the minds of the unbelievers to keep them from seeing the light of the gospel of the glory of Christ. Did you see that? The light of the gospel of the glory of Christ, who is the image of God. Glory dwells in Christ. Glory dwells in Christ. And He is the image of God. You see, the problem is that we were all created to be image bearers. If you're here today and you're not a follower of Jesus Christ, you were born to be an image bearer. You say, where do you get that from? Well, back in creation, when God created Adam and Eve, He created him to bear His image from one generation to the next. And what happened is that they disobeyed God and they fell into sin. And as a result of that, there was a disconnect from the image of God. Jesus Christ comes, and John 1:14 says, and the Word became flesh and dwelt among us, and we beheld His glory, that as of the only begotten of the Father. God revealed His glory so that that longing in you for purpose, that longing in you for meaning, that longing in you for significance is not about your meaning, not about your purpose, not about your significance, but it's about the purpose by and through which you were created to glorify God. And that longing is realized in Jesus. And that's what He's saying here in 2 Corinthians chapter 4, verse 4. The very image of God. It's in the Savior. It's a liberating provision. Bound in verse 6. Paul says, for God who said, let light shine out of darkness, has shone in our hearts to give the light of the knowledge of the glory of Christ in the face of Jesus Christ. The glory of God in the face of Jesus Christ. The face of Jesus Christ. When we see Jesus, we find what we're looking for. Faces reflect identity and relationship, don't they? You know who someone is when you look at them. You know, I have been wrong about that a number of times. There have been times in which I've been at Hartsfield Airport and thought that there is somebody from Fellowship Bible Church. And I go up there and say, hey, and they turn around, oh, yeah, I'm sorry. You're not who I thought you were. Well, if you look at my boys and see their forehead, they're cursed. He said, I know Crawford's your father. Don't even take a blood test. I know who he is. Well, when we see Jesus for who he is, we see God. We see his glory, the presence, the power of God lodged in the person of Jesus Christ. Now, this glory is found in creation. It's found in Christ. But number three, this glory is also found in Christians. It's found in Christians. It is to be the norm of our lives. We're to be focused and centered around the glory of God. It is found in us, not just added to our lives. It is found inside of our lives. This is found, again, look at verse 5 of chapter 2 Corinthians chapter 4, and then down to verse 7. Verse 5 says, For what we proclaim is not ourselves, but Jesus Christ as Lord, with ourselves as your servants for Jesus' sake. Now look at verse 7. But we have this treasure in jars of clay to show that the surpassing power belongs to God and not of us. Let me ask you a question. What is the treasure here? For years, I used to preach and teach that the treasure here was the gospel. But then when I read the text, reread it, all the way through, not only the verses before that, but the verses after that, because Paul will get into these contrasts later on about being persecuted and but not destroyed and all these things that's happening to us. And then there's this line, always bearing our body the death of Christ so that the life of Christ might come forth. And then in verse 6, he talks about the glory of God being shown, the face of the Lord Jesus. I want to suggest to you that the treasure found in verse 7 is Jesus. For we have this treasure in jars of clay. We have this treasure in jars of clay. And the text goes on to say, so that the excellency of the power might be of God and not of us. Ladies and gentlemen, one of the big disservices we do when we talk about our salvation, our salvation is not just for our benefit. It's not just about us. It's not that God saves us so that we can feel good about ourselves and so that we can overcome things and so we can have a nice lifestyle so that we can be happy so we can do whatever we want to do and we'll use Jesus to leverage in life and I'll be fulfilled and, you know, he'll make me successful and give me a great career and give me a nice house and give me just wonderful kids. That's not the reason for our salvation. Our salvation has to do with the glory of God. When people look at us and see broken, marred, sinful people and see how God can take broken people who are marred and sinful and make a statement about his glory and a statement concerning himself, that's the reason why we're saved. That's the reason why we know Christ, so that God can declare his glory through this cracked, chipped clay pot, this imperfect man born in the central ward of Newark, New Jersey, so that God can take former addicts and former sex addicts and former liars and all of that and say, you're still a jar of clay, but that's okay. My son lives inside of you, and I'll let that glory shine through your life. We preach too much transactional Christianity, too much human Christianity, too much benefits for us. It is not about us. It is about the glory of God. Power is limitless, but it is stored in very unlikely receptacles. So in other words, what Paul is telling us is don't act like you're the treasure. The treasure is not you. The treasure is not me. The treasure is Jesus. For God's glory shines in his face. And it's not about my boasting and bragging about how good Crawford is. No, I'm just a jar of clay. So where does this glory reside? It resides in Christians. The glory that sustains us. but it's also the glory that is shared through us as followers of Christ. Look at Colossians chapter 1. This is a vision statement for our church, but I want to pull you up to verse 27. Paul is talking about how the great God of the universe has come and saved those who Gentiles who were estranged and placed them into the body of Christ. Verse 27 says, to them God chose to make known how great among the Gentiles are the riches of the glory of this mystery, which is Christ in you, the hope of glory. It is amazing. Christ in you, the hope of glory. Now, verse 28, him we proclaim, warning everyone and teaching everyone with all wisdom that we may present everyone mature in Christ. For this I toil, struggling with all his energy that he powerfully works within me. Suffice it to say, the motivation behind the struggling and the toiling and the motivation behind us rushing out of this church, making sure that every man, woman, and child hears the gospel of Jesus Christ, is because it is Christ in us, the hope of glory. We know what it feels like to have the living Lord of history in a jar of clay. We know what it means to be forgiven. And it's a passionate message. It's an urgent message that we share outside the walls of this church. Listen to me. Later on during this series, I don't know exactly when I'm going to do this. It might be at the end of the series. There's going to be some different ways in which we handle ministry at Fellowship Bible Church. Based upon the glory of God being owned, if I might use that expression, by individual Christians, the church will never be able to give you all you need. It'll be never be able to have all the programs necessary. We need to unleash and validate members of the body of Christ wherever we are, wherever God's called you to be, to let the light of the glory of the gospel of Christ shine through you. Christ in you, the hope of glory. And instead of the church being this, where we draw people here, it is this, where we celebrate and initiate and affirm that message being shared in our various contexts. Where's God's glory in creation? Where's God's glory in Christ? Where's God's glory in Christians? And finally, where is his glory? It's in the church. The church is designed to be a place where the aggregate glory of God in a synergistic way is on display. I want you to listen to some remarkable statements. One is a passage that we quote an awful lot, but I think we need to pay attention to it very closely. Ephesians chapter 3, verse 20 and 21. Some of us use this as a prayer promise, but listen to these words. And sometimes we get into this habit when we read the Bible. We think some words are just throwaway words. And we get down to the meaning. There's no throwaway words here. In Ephesians 3:20, it says, now to him who is able to do far more abundantly than all that we ask or think, according to the power at work within us. Then notice this next line. To him be glory in the church. That's not a request. That is not a request. It is a statement. Be glory in the church. There are two implications here. The first implication is that the church is a place where God's glory dwells. And the second implication is don't compete with his glory. Now, let me get back to the first implication. I want you to go back over to chapter 2. Chapter 2, Ephesians chapter 2. And I want you to look at this astonishing series of verses. Chapter 2, beginning at verse 19. He says, so then you are no longer strangers and aliens, but you are fellow citizens with the saints and members of the household of God. He's talking about Jews and Gentiles coming together, forming this new thing called the church. Now listen to what he says his church is. Members of the household of God, built on the foundation of the apostles and prophets, Christ Jesus himself being the cornerstone, in whom the whole structure being joined together grows into a holy temple in the Lord. The church of Jesus Christ, whenever believers gather, whether it's out in the field with Maasai warriors in Kenya, or whether it's in house churches in China, or whether it's in a storefront church in the Old Fourth Ward in Atlanta, or whether it's up here wherever the people of God gather together, God says, that's my holy temple. That's where I reside. Now look at verse 22. In him you also are being built together into a dwelling place of God in the Spirit. This church does not belong to men. This church does not belong to a club. We don't run this joint based upon the Rotary Club or Kiwanis Clubs. They're great organizations. Don't get me wrong. They do great work. But the Church of Jesus Christ is God's dwelling place in this world. And when people come in contact with the Church of Jesus Christ, when they walk into your small group, when they walk into this place, when they go to your Sunday communities, wherever the people of God are gathered, they ought to come in contact with the glory of God. I need to bring this in for a landing. So let me say some summation things. Number one, to give God glory is not to add something to him. We don't add anything to God. You say you give God, I'm giving God glory. No, that's not that. When you say I'm giving God glory, we're not adding anything to God. To give God glory is an active acknowledgement of who he is and what he has already done. It means to give him his rightful place in the church he owns. I don't make my father my father. He is my father, and I acknowledge him as such. I don't go into somebody's house and act like I own the place. I don't walk in there and open up the refrigerator unless they told me I can open their refrigerator. That's their house. To give God glory is not to make assumptions about God. To lead God's church is not to assume we know where it's going. You see, the job of spiritual leadership is not to manage ministry, but to respond to the movement of the Spirit. Now, that implies some management of ministry. That's not necessarily wrong, but the focal point of what we do is respond to the glory of God and where God is taking us, and that's what we do in our hearts and lives. It is submission to that manifest presence. We come together to experience God's glory together. Again, from Vertical Church in the introduction, James McDonald says it much better than I could ever. He says, and I quote, "A real encounter with the living God changes everything. It magnifies the Lord, and then it puts me and my ego and my sin and my burdens all in their rightful place." That is what church is supposed to do and be. Not an encounter with the glory of God in creation, but an encounter with God in a different, even more awesome way that only church can provide. However, church today as a weekly experience with the manifest glory of God is the greatest lack we face. The lost are not found because God's glory is not revealed in church. Children wander because church is pathetically predictable and shamefully entertaining, but hardly ever authentically God. Marriages flounder because arrogance goes unchecked in our hearts and is not weakly cut down by the pride-withering presence of Almighty God. Church was never intended to be a place where we serve God to the exclusion of meeting him. Church is supposed to be a tsunami of glory every Sunday, and that is what we gather for. And we should not be satisfied with anything less. I'm not talking about emotions. But we're here to meet the living God who can mend all the cracks in our clay jars. 1 Samuel chapter 4, verse 21 is a frightening verse. Eli was a priest and he was an awful father. He had two sons that he let go hog wild. One of his sons, Phinehas, he was married and his wife was pregnant. As part of God's judgment, the Philistines defeat the Israelites and they take the Ark of the Covenant that represented the glory of God. Eli dies. Phinehas' wife, totally distraught and filled with shame and realizing how far they have wandered from God's glory, decides to name that baby Ichabod. And the name of that child means the glory has departed. The worst thing that could ever happen to me.

0: presence. And then secondly, what distracts me from God's glory? Do I long for his presence? And what distracts me from his glory? Fellowship, the key decision that you will make in your life, hear me on this one. The most important decision you'll ever make in your life is to decide forever that my satisfaction will be solely in him and him alone. If you don't make that decision, you're going to always be frustrated in your walk in relationship with God. Because your expectation will be for people, a spouse, a job, a situation, children, whatever, health, whatever, will be your source of satisfaction. Are you satisfied in him?
1: Dr. Crawford Loritz, our speaker here on Living a Legacy. And Crawford, I suppose people are looking at that statement right now. Decide forever that my satisfaction will be in God and God only. That's something we need to really dwell on.
0: Yes, we do. And I want to balance that statement. Certainly, God wants us to enjoy good health and, you know, get good reports and, you know, make our spouses make us happy. I'm not saying that. But at the end of the day, what gives me anchor fulfillment, if all these things disappoint me, it is God and God alone. Mm-hmm. And I'm not looking for these other things mm-hmm. to do for me what only God himself can do. He's the lover of my soul, and he's marked me with his glory, and I cannot be distracted from that. So I think what this means is that some of us just need to fall to our knees and say, oh God, forgive me for allowing other things to take the place in my heart that is rightfully only and solely yours. Mm.
1: 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This is a production of Moody Radio. Our producer is Joe Carlson. I'm Bill Davis. Thanks for joining us today for Living a Legacy.
2: This song says, God's mercy kept me, so I wouldn't let go. Anybody in here ever felt like giving up, just throwing in the towel, just giving up? I'm not going to ask you to hunch anybody, but just look at them. That person you're looking at is here tonight only because of God's mercy and his grace. Somebody ought to just tell God, thank you for your mercy and your grace that kept me.

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1: God's mercy.
0: Can I get a witness in here that knows about God's grace?

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Tell them, I was really down. I was really down. The devil really had me. But God's mercy kept me. I'm here tonight because of God's mercy. Come on now, just thank him. Just thank him.

0: He wants us to live every day in the refuge of our Heavenly Father, resting in His everlasting arms, surrounded by His ever-protecting care. He wants us to live there every day. That is, we ought to live in positive, aggressive, supportive, ongoing, successful retreat into the Father's arms.
1: Have you ever felt so overwhelmed that you wished you could have a timeout? If you can identify with that feeling of being worn and weary, you'll be glad you've joined us for In Touch, the teaching ministry of Dr. Charles Stanley. Today's message of hope takes us to the Psalms to find security, safety, and a place to run.
0: There are many words in the Bible that God is described as. For example, He's a high tower, a shield, a buckler, a rock, and many other words to describe Him. One of those words is the word used here in Psalm 46, this first verse. God is our refuge and strength, a very present help in trouble. And a refuge is a place to run. And I wonder how many of you have ever thought about running. Maybe some mother, you are there this morning and you've thought all week long you'd like to run away from dirty diapers, dirty dishes, dirty clothes, and a dirty house. Or maybe you're in business for yourself and you'd like to run away from the books, the finances, the bills, the employees, and everything else. Or maybe you're a student this morning and you'd like to run away from the school, your lessons, your studies, the program, and all the rest that you have to face. More than likely, all of us at some time in our life have felt like running. You say, well, running where? And haven't you been to the place it didn't make any difference where you ran, just so you got away from your present circumstances? So I want us to notice in this 46th Psalm here what I think is the word of real encouragement to people who feel like they would just like to run. And you see today people are running all over this nation, running from their home life, running from their business, running from their spiritual problems, running from this, running from that, running from the other. And you see, we never stop to ask the question, if I run, when do I stop running? How long do you run? How long do you run to get away from the problem that is within your own physical, emotional, spiritual being? Where does a man run to hide from cancer? Where does a man run to hide from depression? Where does a woman hide? Where does she hide from her emotional instability? You see, going hither and going yonder is not the solution. And in this 46th Psalm, God has given us a beautiful description of a place to run. Now look at it, if you will. He begins by saying, God is our refuge and strength, a very present help in time of trouble. Now, what I want to do is I want to give you about 10 words that describe the best place in the world to run when you get in trouble. Regardless of the trouble, regardless of the nature of it, regardless of how long, how intense, there are 10 characteristics here, I believe, I want you to get a hold of, so that the next time you just want to chuck it all and you say, I just can't stand any more of this, I just can't take any more, and you begin to get resentful and bitter and you want to escape and you want to fight and you want to lash out and you want to say something that you know in your heart is not in keeping with the Lord for your life, I want you to remember Psalm 46 and listen to what he says. God, Jehovah, that is Elohim, infinite in power, absolute in faithfulness. Yahweh, the eternal, everlasting God, Adonai, our King, Lord, and ruler. God is our refuge. Where does a man go when he faces trouble? There is no place in the world that you and I can escape trouble today. There is no geographical location to which you and I can run and escape this, that, or the other. So he's given to us a place of refuge. He says, God. God is that refuge. Where is God? You say, well, God's in heaven. Well, the Father's there. The Son is seated by his right hand. But he's given to us one likened unto himself, the Holy Spirit to live within our heart. Where does a man have to run to hide? Where can a man run to escape? Well, listen to what he says. Let's go down these verses. And I want you to get these words down, if you will. And the next time you get tempted to run, to hide, whatever your choice or method of running may be, I want to show you something here. First of all, God is our refuge and strength, a very present help in time of trouble. The very word refuge, a place to hide, a place of safety. God is always a place of safety for you and me. He will protect us emotionally. He will protect us spiritually. He will protect us from oppression. He will protect us in time of temptation. He is our refuge, a place of safety. Secondly, God is our refuge and strength. When you and I become weary, whether it be emotionally weary, whether it be physically weary, He is our strength. Does He not say, "But they that wait upon the Lord shall renew their strength. They shall mount up with wings as eagles. They shall run and not be weary. They shall walk and not faint." How are we strengthened with continuous rejuvenation of our strength? Is it not in God? And you see, physical rest is one thing, but there's something about emotional rest, something about spiritual rest that is far more powerful than merely physical rest. God is our refuge, so He's our safety. Secondly, He's our strength. And then thirdly, He's our serenity. Look, if you will, in verse 2 and 3. "Therefore will not we fear." And you see, this whole chapter of the Psalms is a tumultuous, moving, shaking chapter. Watch this. "Therefore will not we fear, though the earth be removed, though the mountains be carried to the midst of the sea, waters thereof roar and be troubled, though the mountains shake with the swelling thereof." Verse 6, "The heathen rage, the kingdoms move." Verse 8, "Desolations and wars." So here is a whole concept of the earth and the sea shaking and moving. And what is He saying in verse 2? He says, when you and I run to God, when we look to Him, when we put our trust in Him, He's our safety, He's our strength, He's our serenity. Watch verse 2 and 3 now. "Therefore will not we fear." There is no fear when God is our refuge. Why? He says, "Even though the earth is removed, and though the mountains be carried to the midst of the sea, though the waters thereof roar and be troubled, though the mountains shake with the swelling thereof," He says, "you and I will not fear." Why? Because when a man learns to run to God, there is a serenity, there is a peace, there's an inner quietness that he can be in the midst of a terrible storm. But deep down inside of him, there is a perfect peace. The opposite of that is that a man can be in the midst of peaceful circumstances, and on the other hand, his innermost being can be a terrible civil war, shaking, moving, shattering, roaring on the inside. But you see, he says, when you and I learn to run to God, there is safety, there is strength, there is serenity. Listen, then he says not only that, if you move down to verse 10, he says there's solitude. "Be still and know that I am God." When you and I learn to run to Him, what's one of the first things that happens to us? When you and I retreat to God and bare our heart and we begin to unload the circumstances, the frustrations, the fears, the anxieties, the things that trouble us, what happens? Not only is there a sense of peace, but we begin to enjoy God all alone. We can get just wrapped up in Him. The solitude of being alone with God. He wants us to run to Him to experience the serenity, the peace that He gives, and the solitude of being alone with God. Because listen, you know when God does the most for us? When He gets us all by Himself, and we are concentrating on Him, and we're not thinking about anything else and anybody else. And you see, sometimes He allows the storms and the troubled waters and the moving and the shaking of the mountains in our life in order to do what? In order to drive us to Him, and we come running to hide and escape from life. And you see, one of the most beautiful verses in the Bible is, "He that cometh to me, I will in no wise cast out." You and I run to God in times of trouble, serenity, solitude. And then I want you to notice something else in verse 2 and 3. Therefore we will not fear, though the earth be removed, and though the mountains be carried in the midst of the sea, though the waters thereof roar and be troubled, though the mountains shake with the swelling thereof. You just think about that. He says the whole earth is convulsed. It's like being in the midst of a convulsion. The mountains are shaking. He says the earth is rumbling and the waters are roaring. The whole earth is shaking about us. You know what I think about when I read those two verses? When you come to Him and you yield yourself to Him, is it not true that He wraps Himself around you and nothing can shock you? Nothing can get to you? Nothing can make your... You see, this is why He says, He will not suffer thy foot to be moved. When everything around you comes crushing in upon you, remember this, that when you and I have run to God, it's like He puts His shockproof arms around us, and we may get bumped, but you see, most of us don't hide in Him. We run to each other. We run to this, we run to that. He says, God is our refuge for every single one of us, that when trouble comes, He wants us to rush to Him. Safety and serenity and strength and solitude. Then I want you to notice, turn to Psalm 57:1. Not only that, but He's a shelter to us. And here's a beautiful verse, and maybe sometimes when trouble and heartache hits you, you ought to underline this verse. He says, be merciful unto me, O God, be merciful unto me, for my soul trusteth in thee, yea, in the shadow of thy wings will I make my refuge until these calamities be overpassed. Now think about that for a moment. In the shadow of thy wings. And you see, here's a beautiful way of His assuring us, listen, of the warmth, of the tenderness, of the personal way that God wants to shelter us in time of trouble. Now listen how the psalmist said it. He says, in the shadow of thy wings will I make my refuge until these calamities be overpassed. You see, all of us are going to face calamities. All of us are going to face troubles and heartaches and burdens. He says, we're to run to God. And He says, this refuge, He says, our Heavenly Father is like a mighty eagle whose wings do what? Hover over us to protect us, what? Until these calamities pass. A calamity is a great time of trouble, a great season of trouble, a great period of testing and trial. He says, you and I are to run to the Father, and when we do, it's like the little eaglet coming under the warmth and the tenderness and the shelter and the protection of the mother's wings until these calamities pass, and you go on your way. You see, all the things that people need, when trouble comes, there's only one place to find it. And then if you'll notice, in the 142nd Psalm, turn there just for a moment. He says there's something else here that's involved in our Heavenly Father being our place of refuge. The 142nd Psalm, verse 5. Not only is He our shelter, our solitude, but He's our sufficiency. Look in verse 5. I cried unto thee, O Lord. I said, thou art my refuge and my portion in the land of the living. That is, whatever you and I need, we'll always find it in Him. Now listen, the man who runs down to the bar to escape, what does he find? He only finds something that deadens his sensitivity. He doesn't find sufficiency for his need. And you can run to every single human city of refuge that men make in order to escape reality and to refuse to face their problems. But what do they find? They don't find sufficiency for the problem. They find something that makes it possible for them to put off facing the real issue. And what do but delay the solution by refusing to assume responsibility? And the effect is what? It intensifies in its weight and in its penalty. All right, let's keep moving. Psalm 94. He says in Psalm 94, speaking of a refuge here, and let's see, in verse 22, here is the stability of our refuge. But the Lord is my defense and my God is the rock of my refuge. You see, all other places to run are like quicksand. They may hold you up for the moment, briefly for the moment, but they don't hold you up for a solution. He says, my refuge, God is the rock of my refuge. That is, it is solid. When you and I come to the Father seeking a solution, seeking help, seeking comfort, seeking support, what do we find? But we find it in a God who not only is interested in us in the moment, but He's interested in us every moment. And you see, one of the most beautiful things about this first verse of Psalm 46 is He says, God is our refuge and strength, a very present help. What does He mean by that? That if you need help tomorrow, He'll be there. If you need it today, He'll be there. It is always present. He's made it possible for us to be able to flee to Him at any moment. He's always available to take us in. And He's always strong enough, stable enough, that whatever the problem you and I face, we know that we can lay it down in prayer by faith before the Lord God Almighty, and we're not going to sink. You can't think of a problem that's going to cause God any trouble. You can't think of anything He's not adequate and sufficient to supply, no problem that He cannot meet. He is everything a man needs. When trouble comes, where is he to go but to God? Now, can you name me any other place a man can run to find so much? That is stability and strength that is lasting, that stabilizes a man's life, that energizes his life. And he says, when the calamities are overpassed, what does he do? He sends him right back out into the stream of life, strong, stable, supportive, sheltered, protected, safe. Because if you and I learn the lesson God wants us to learn, here's the lesson He wants us to learn. Now listen, He wants us to live every day. Every day where? In the refuge of our Heavenly Father, under His beautiful wings, resting in His everlasting arms, surrounded by His ever-protecting care. He wants us to live there every day. That is, we ought to live in positive, aggressive, supportive, ongoing, successful retreat into the Father's arms. How does a man run to God? He doesn't even have to get out of bed. He doesn't even have to leave town. How does a man run to this shelter, serenity and strength and solitude and support? How does a man live within that? Where does he go? How does he get there? You see, the one last word is surrender. Because you see, you'll never be able to hide out in God until you're willing to surrender your stubborn, proud will to Him. When a man learns how to run to God, even in the midst of all the shaking and the quaking and the trouble, and all of life is just going to absolutely cast you to ruin and destruction, disappointment and disillusionment. He says what? When a man learns to run to God, all of that turns into a beautiful, surprising serenity and quietness and strength and shelter and support and everything a man needs. And how does he get there? Doesn't have to move a single finger. All he has to do is to tell the Lord, Lord, I can't, but you can. And I'm just trusting you to help me. And I'm just turning my life over to you. Oh, God, I cannot cope with what I'm facing. But you said if I came to you, that you'd be all of that to me. And so I'm coming by faith and trusting you to be to me what I cannot be to myself.
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1: 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Trying to find an escape? Think about why you're running. Here's a moment with Charles Stanley.
0: Well, where do people run when they start running? Some people run down to the bar. They call it the happy hour from about 5 in the afternoon to, I guess, what is it, 6 or 7 o'clock? Somewhere thereabouts. So they run to the happy hour. But isn't it strange they have to go back next day for some more happiness? And they have to be back there Wednesday and Thursday and Friday and Saturday. And they have to keep going back to remain happy. And the problem is, that's no place to run because it doesn't satisfy anything. Then folks run to drugs. What are they trying to do? Just escape for the moment, but you've got to take some more tomorrow. And then other people, they have an affair. What are they doing? Running from the circumstances of the moment, trying to find some new thrill, some new joy, some new interest, but that doesn't last either. And then some people run by leaving geographically. We're going to move out of town. We're just going to change our location. Things are just not what they ought to be. I don't like the circumstances, so I'm leaving, not realizing the problem is not out there. The problem is within here. Listen, if God is no more sufficient than that, that there are problems and heartaches that you and I face, that we have to leave geographically in order to escape, there's something wrong. Now, I'm not saying you should never move. I'm simply saying that running to get away from that kind of circumstance is not the solution to the problem. And people try all kinds of things in order to escape, in order to get a grip on themselves. And usually, wherever you go, as soon as the newness wears off, you suddenly get this awful sense of dread. This cloud begins to loom up. It comes out of nowhere. And if you look at it real closely, it's the same old cloud that was in the last town. And you think, my goodness, it's blown all over here. And the problem is, it didn't come from the last town. You brought it with you.
1: 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Next time on In Touch, are you in a desperate situation? 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I hope you'll join us again for In Touch, the teaching ministry of Dr. Charles Stanley. 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

0: You need to first take time to pray and really think about the best way, the most positive way to speak words of correction or words of rebuke. That you got to do it in the right spirit, and you don't permit yourself to get upset when you don't get the response that you think you should get or the Bible says you should get from them.
1: Welcome to Treasure Truth with Pastor and author James Ford Jr., Senior Pastor of the Christ Bible Church in Chicago. I'm Steve Hiller. Glad that you're with us as today. We're going to touch on a topic that I think a lot of us can relate to, and that's when something happens to us that we feel like we've been victimized, we've been wronged in some way. The natural response, I think, is to have this quote-unquote righteous indignation well up within us, and like you said on yesterday's program, show them that they are number one and respond in a way that just is simply not biblical. Some great advice. We need to slow down if we're going to effectively communicate with that person.
2: Well, you know, here's what I think we need to understand. Generally, there are exceptions to the rule, but generally, the flesh is always the first responder. So usually I respond in my flesh, which is why I need the Holy Spirit to put me on pause. So they have time to reflect because, you know, there's an old ditty that goes something like this. Be careful of the words that you speak today because you may have to eat them tomorrow. Proverbs 15:1, powerful, powerful passage of scripture when it comes to this kind of thing. It says, a soft answer turns away wrath, but grievous words stir up anger. And so I could be totally right in what I'm saying, but now how am I saying it? Okay, let me quote Paul. Speak the truth, that's what you say.
1: Yep.
2: In love, that's how you say it. And that's exactly what we're talking about.
1: Yeah. There, as you say, there are times where we are going to have to speak the truth and to do so in love. But when the flesh does erupt, when the flesh does just want to scream out in some way, how have you learned to temper that flesh?
2: Well, you know, the psalmist said, you know, put a guard over my mouth. And so we have to begin to practice pause. We have to practice it. So when things happen, I've been married 46 years. I'm getting to be a pro at this thing. Because when my wife angers me, and sometimes she does, and of course sometimes but you know, most of the time it's her fault. Don't tell her now. Don't tell her. Don't tell her. But I have learned, wait a minute now, why are you going to get angry about that? Be angry and sin not. Let not the sun go down upon your wrath.
1: Yeah.
2: And so I say, whoa, I don't want to start this. Because I know she will finish it.
1: And finish you, possibly. Yeah, right.
2: Yeah, so that's it, man.
1: Yeah.
2: I mean, you begin to reflect, you know, and then this is important, and this is key, I think, too. You begin to say, how would I want them to approach me or to talk to me if it was reversed?
1: Yeah. It's a great question to be asking ourselves, and one that you can be thinking on as you grab a Bible and join us in Galatians 6. As we continue a message, he ain't heavy, he's my brother. Here's Pastor Ford.
0: God delights in people who are meek, and it means they have strength under control. And that God needs people to restore things that are broken by meekness. Powerful thought. Powerful thought. So then, could Paul be thinking about how he failed to restore John Mark? We studied that. Could it be? Because remember now, he's hearing that there's problems in the second missionary journey. When did he establish Galatians in the first missionary journey? What happened in the first missionary journey? Acts chapter 13, verse 5, they took John Mark. You remember this? Who remembers we studied this? He took John Mark. Now we said, why was that a problem? Because he said, separate unto me Barnabas and Saul for the work. He didn't say anything about John Mark. So John Mark went, but he wasn't sent. That's why he left. He wasn't called to it. So they brought him along. Now it's time for the second missionary journey. And remember, Barnabas and Saul split up over John Mark. Why? Because Paul said, I'm not taking a punk with me. I ain't taking a wimp with me. And he wimped out on the ministry. He who puts his hand to the plow and turns back ain't fit for the kingdom. I ain't taking him with me. And Barnabas, son of encouragement, spirit of weakness man, I'll take him with me. And he takes him with him. And then who does he pass him off to? Say the name real loud. Peter. He became Peter's amanuensis. I said it. I got it out. Yeah, that's what's that? Secretary. Personal secretary. So then what does that mean? He wrote 1st and 2nd Peter for Peter. As Peter dictated. So you know what he said in my sanctified imagination? What you tripping about, John Mark? Well, you know, Paul, the great apostle, man, everybody respects his authority. And because they do, my name is Mud, man. You know, my name is Mud. Paul, let everybody know, I don't want that wimp with me. You know, because I turned back on the mission field and went back home. But Barnabas took me with him, and now he gave me to you. Man, let me tell you about failing Jesus. Yeah, he told me that I was going to deny him. And I said, No, I'm not. And he said, yeah, before the cock crows thrice, you're going to deny him. And I did. And you know what? You know why I'm here today as the apostle to the Jews? Because he came and got me and restored me. And guess what? When he restored me, he didn't mention my sin. He just mentioned my service. He told me, I dealt with your sin at Calvary. Now, this is a service issue now. Sin already, you just need to confess and pick yourself up and do what I told you to do and let the past be in the past and start heading for the destiny for which I've called you. Maybe he's thinking about that. That he was roughshod over John Mark, but that at the end of his ministry in 2 Timothy, he said, bring John Mark with you, for he is profitable for the ministry. Wow. Yeah. Yeah. I love it. I love it. I tell people all the time that some people will try to disrespect people who left here, even if they left, you know, not being able to stand me. I always remind them. I remind them this way. I say, well, they were here for a reason this season. And let me just remind you that Saul's rejects became David's mighty men. So what that means, don't ever count anybody out because maybe their time here was over. And now what we do, we served as a training ground to prepare them for where they're going. And so they're now discontented here because they need to move on to where God has ultimately taken them, but they don't want to move. And so God allows something to happen that will move them. And then they go on and they get to a place like one sister who left here that didn't do anything. The whole 6 years she was here, nothing. Goes to a church in the south suburbs, start teaching Sunday school class. The pastor calls me up. He wants me to do their banquet. And he says, listen, one of your former members, we want to honor her as the Christian education teacher of our year. I said, what did you say? Who were you talking about? Yes, she does this and she does that. And as a matter of fact, after this award, we're making her the head of Christian education. I said, what you say? And the Holy Spirit reminded me, well, you always say, Saul's rejects became David's mighty men. Whoop, there it is. Yes, and she took it somewhere else. Yeah, and so that's where it is. I just said yesterday, you know, somebody said, well, where's so-and-so? Well, so-and-so's gone. Well, why'd they leave? I don't know. Because they didn't even come and tell me they were gone.
3: I just know they're gone because I ain't seen them in a long time.
0: Yeah. You know, it's like at the end of his life. And then remember when we studied this, what was the bottom line? If there wasn't somebody like Barnabas who had a spirit of meekness, we would not have the first gospel ever written. What's the first gospel ever written? The Gospel of Mark, written AD 45. The first gospel was by a guy that Paul rejected and that Paul took a hammer. No, not taking you back in ministry. Hey, don't ever write anybody off for any reason. Don't ever write them off. And so this is what's going on here in this passage. He's saying, listen, if a man be overtaken in the fall, you which are spiritual, restore in a spirit of meekness. So that's the manner of it. Let me give you the last one. Well, no. Let me give you a couple of passages first, okay? Let me read a couple of verses, and then we will move on. 2 Corinthians 2:7. 2 Corinthians 2:7. Now, you remember what's happening there. In 1 Corinthians, you got a brother that's messed up, and he says you need to discipline him. And because this person wasn't overtaken in a fault, this person rebelled against the word of God. They told him to handle him differently. So they handled it. Then in 2 Corinthians, Paul had to write to them, listen, I'm going to start at verse 5. But if any have caused grief, he hath not grieved me, but in part, that I may not overcharge you all. Sufficient to such a man is this punishment, which was inflicted of many. You discipline them, church. Verse 7. So that contrarywise, you ought rather to forgive him and comfort him, lest perhaps such a one should be swallowed up with overmuch sorrow. He says, once a person has repented, get up off of them. Why are you making them suffer more? And that's what he says. Paul said to Timothy, and the servant of the Lord must not strive, but be gentle, apt to teach, patient with all men. Who's this?
4: That's a really helpful thing to keep in mind, isn't it? I think sometimes we have a tendency to either want to let people off the hook or maybe we want to beat them up. But how do we respond when someone is caught in sin? Well, of course, the goal should be to bring them to repentance and restoration. That's what we're looking at today from Galatians 6 in this message. He ain't heavy. He's my brother. We'll get back to this teaching in just one moment. You know, one of those relationships where you may have to do a lot of forgiving and getting back on the same page again is marriage. You know, you may be in a marriage where you're struggling to connect with each other and to understand what a godly marriage is all about. Pastor Ford has written a number of books about that. You can come to our website and look for the link on the left side of the homepage that says Books by Pastor Ford. You'll find that when you come to treasuretruthradio.org. Back to the message. Here is Pastor Ford.
0: Here's the last one. You've been so gracious. Considering yourself, lest you also be tempted. So remember I said the word considering is skapeo. It's present tense, which means this. Keep on scoping yourself out. You're going to deal with somebody. Make sure you're not going to fall into what they fell into. So you have to consider yourself. It's 1 Corinthians 10:12 that says, better be careful, those of you who think you'll never fall. And remember, I've told you before, look at the people in the Bible who fell. Many of them didn't fall in the area of their weakness. They fell in the area of their strength, area that they thought they'd never fall. Noah, what was his strength? Discipline. Discipline. For 120 years, based on one word, one time. God only spoke to him one time in 120 years about building a boat, and he never stopped. Most of us would have said after the first year, I ain't seen no rain. I ain't doing this. This is stupid. He kept doing it for 120 years. And what did he do? Got off the boat and got drunk on champagne. That's what he did. Well, what was Abraham? Abraham, faith. What did he become? Faithless. Didn't follow what God said. He followed his father. Yeah. So what about David? Integrity. And where did he fall? In the area of integrity. What was Peter's? Courage. Where did he fall? Cowardice. Because if you charge in to correct somebody, you need to first take time to pray and really think about the best way, the most effective way, the most peaceful way, the most positive way to speak words of correction or words of rebuke. That you got to do it in the right spirit, and you don't permit yourself to get upset when you don't get the response that you think you should get or the Bible says you should get from them. So we hold tight and we bear with them. You say, well, why do I need to consider myself? Here's the bottom line of what he's saying. What if it was you sitting on the other side and somebody was dealing with you about the sin that overtook you? How would you want them to counsel you? It ain't funny, but I remember, so I stopped smoking reefer and I'm living for the Lord and everything. And so, all my friends said, the thing we don't like about this Christianity, you don't hang with us no more. You don't talk to us no more. Every time you talk to us, it got to be about the Bible, got to be about Jesus. Man, we just don't hang anymore. So they was having a little party, So I said, okay, I'm going to go to the party. I ain't going to do nothing, but, I'm going to go to the party. So I go to the party, and usually, I would learn the dances, and they would say, come on, Bo, show us. I know you know how to do this new dance, and I get up and show them. As a matter of fact, that's what I would do. As soon as I heard there was a new dance, I'd get with somebody who knew how to do it, so I know how to do it, because I know my boys, was going to ask me to show them how to do it. So I want to know how to do it. So anyway, so I get there, and everybody talking and everything, and I'm talking about Jesus. And they start passing the joints, and I'm talking about Jesus. And so Willie Hickambottom, as a matter of fact, he's a preacher now. It's like we all laugh, man. It's like God has done some great things with us. But anyway, where we were. And so he sitting next to me, and he's passing the joint. He passes it over me, And so Bobby Lewis said, "You passed up Bo." He said, "Oh, Bo don't smoke joint. I mean, he a Christian now. Christians don't do that kind of stuff." And, it's like, yeah, I'm surprised he even here. And, and so on. I said, "Man, give it to me." by the time, I said I was going to go, it was like the reefer kept me there. And it was like, and this is what got me. Ray came looking for me. And my wife said, "He's down at Cortland's house at that party." Ray knocked on the door. Cortland just let him in because everybody wanted him to see I wasn't who he thought I was. I looked up and saw Ray and got sober just like that. "Hey, Ray." He said, "Hey, Bo, why don't you come on up to the house with me?" "Sure." Put his arms around me. They all come out on the porch looking. He said, "Some of this Christianity is age-appropriate stuff." I said, "What do you mean by that?" He said, "Would you give Jay," which was my only son at the time, "the keys to your car?" I said, "No." He said, "Why?" I said, "Because he's not mature enough to handle it." He said, "Right. You went down there to try to show them how much of a Christian you were. And you found out that you're not as much of a Christian as you thought you were." He said, "Tomorrow, when you're sober, you're going to doubt your salvation." He said, "But you're saved, but you just did something that wasn't age appropriate. You're not ready to go around your friends when they're doing that kind of stuff." He said, "Now, I wanted to tell you that before, but I said, no, I'm not going to tell him stuff because he'll do it or rebel because I said it. Let him find out." And isn't it amazing how God set it up so that you would find out and I would find out? And we went up and I said, yeah. He said, "I know you high, but we're going to study the Bible and pray." And that's exactly what we did, And I learned my lesson. I tell you now, what did I tell you today? I'll go anywhere. I can go in a crack house. I can go any place. I don't go where they're smoking reefer. I've been saved 42 years. I still don't go where they smoke reefer. Amen. You say, you don't think you would. I don't know. You're a pastor, 35 years.

0: anger to rise up inside of me. I will be careful about the words that are coming out of my mouth. And I refuse to participate in empty and vain arguing. By the power of the Holy Spirit, I will control myself as He works first mightily in me, then through me, to resolve sin issues in the body of Christ, of which I am a member. I declare this by faith in Jesus' name, that my words will edify and bring life to all who hear.
1: 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What a way to wrap up this message from Galatians 6. 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
1: 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I'm Steve Hiller. 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

0: After saying this, Jesus spit on the ground, made some mud with the saliva, and put it on the man's eyes. This is Max Lucado. Now, there's something you don't expect to read in the Bible. Jesus spitting. A prayer would have seemed appropriate, perhaps a hallelujah, but who expected a heavenly spit into the dirt? The God who sent manna and fire dispatched a blob of saliva. And as calmly as a painter spackles a hole in the wall, Jesus streaked miracle mud on the man's eyes. Sometimes God uses the less than pleasant. He initiates the miracle through mud moments, layoffs, letdowns, and bouts of loneliness. Can you relate? If so, do not assume that Jesus is absent or oblivious to your struggle. Just the opposite. He is using it to reveal himself to you. He wants you to see him. Remember, friend, you are never alone.
1: Do not let your hearts be troubled. Trust in God. Trust also in me. In my Father's house are many mansions. If it were not so, I would have told you. I am going there to prepare a place for you. And if I go and prepare a place for you, I will come back and take you to be with me, that you also may be where I am. John chapter 14, verses 1 through 3.

0: This is Max Licato. I've never been one to travel light. I've tried. Believe me, I've tried. I'm prepared. Prepared for a baby dedication or a costume party. Prepared to parachute behind enemy lines. And if perchance the Dalai Lama might be on my flight and invite me to dine in Tibet, I carry snowshoes. I need to learn to travel light. Haven't you been known to pick up a few bags? The suitcase of guilt, a sack of discontent, an overnight bag of loneliness, and a trunk of fear, and a hanging bag of grief. No wonder you're so tired at the end of the day. Lugging luggage is exhausting. God's saying to you, set that stuff down. You're carrying burdens you don't need to bear. Come to me, he invites. All of you who are weary and carry heavy burdens, and I will give you rest. If we let him, God will lighten our loads.
1: A little something different.

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1: Come on, everybody, open your mouth and worship the Lord. He's worthy of the glory. He deserves the praise today. 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

Hallelujah. Hallelujah. You know, when I think about it, I started in the church as a little girl, 7 years old, and grandmother used to take me to church back in Tulsa, Oklahoma, and I used to sing for the Lord, and I used to sing in the adult choir, and I loved the Lord with all my heart. By the time I was 9 years old, I was gung-ho, and my grandmother even said to me one day, she said, you know, baby, God's going to use you one day. And I didn't know what she meant, but I knew I liked the sound of God using me. By the time I was 11 years old, my mother and father and my five brothers and my little sister, we moved from Tulsa to California. My dad's job has transferred him out here. And by the time I was 12 years old, I found myself in the nightclubs in Los Angeles. My mom and dad used to go to the clubs on the weekends. They didn't know the Lord Jesus. And grandma wasn't around anymore, so we just quit going to church. I was in the nightclubs at 12 years old, and that was the worst place and the last place I needed to be. But I had a praying grandmother. By the time I was 13 years old, I had recorded my first single and began to open up for people like Stevie Wonder and Aretha Franklin, B.B. King, and Bill Cosby. I remember opening up for him one time, and things began to happen. Hallelujah. Things began to happen all around me. The devil had a trap set. He was going to set me up because, see, I liked it. I liked the money. I was making a lot of money. And I liked the glamour. And I liked the applause because that said, I love you. We all want to be loved. Hallelujah. I didn't know that Jesus loved me. I didn't know it then. When I was 16 years old, I had had a baby out of wedlock. And by the time I was 17 years old, I left home and joined the cast of Hair, and I began to travel all across the country. I was making more money than my mom and dad put together by then, and things were looking pretty good. Then I was introduced to marijuana. Devil had a trap set. Next thing I know, it was pills. Pills to get up in the morning and pills to go to bed at night. Then it was the alcohol, and then I became very promiscuous and ran around with a lot of people I had no business being with. And one day I was introduced to cocaine, and I know that all drugs are a spirit, but this cocaine became my best friend. And I began to hang out with the devil, and I did everything that I was big and bad enough to do. And I'm not glorifying him. I'm just letting him know that I don't belong to you. Hallelujah. I've been set free. Hallelujah. Glory to God. I went on for about 12 years of my life, and I traveled with people, and I worked with Chaka Khan and Rufus, and I worked with Captain and Tennille and all the people in the studios, and I was good at my job, and I was quick, and I could demand double, triple scale, and I went to work, and I was high every day.

One time when I was in Houston, Texas, I met a man there, and I was getting ready to go on the road with Chaka Khan, and there was a group going on the road with us, Heatwave, and they had a man working with them, and he was doing their lights, and I didn't know this, but I met him on the road, and he was a nice guy, and you never would know it to look at him, but he was also, not only was he a light director, but he was a cocaine dealer. See, devil knows how to really do it. So we began to be friends, and we began to date, and I began to get all the cocaine I wanted for free. How many of you know it wasn't for free?

But we came home, me and this young man, and we began to live together, and he was still selling drugs, and I began to make drops for him. I was dropping off cocaine and making a lot of foolish turns in my life, and my life began to do this spiral, downward spiral. I was going to hell. One night as I was getting loaded, I began to pass out. And my head hit the wall. Boom! And I began to slide down the wall. And as I came to, all of my bodily fluids were doing their own thing, and I was dying.

telling you. It wasn't a couple of days later that I was watching Christian television. And Grandma tells me she was laying on her face during this time, and she had been fasting for 2 weeks and just calling on the name of Jesus. Save my granddaughter. Save my granddaughter, Jesus. I watched Christian TV one night, and it was as if God himself said, that's enough. And he rebuked the devil from me long enough for me to make an intelligent decision. And I said, Jesus, I know you're real. If you'll just take all of this away from me, take all of the drugs, take them away, I'm tired. And I want you to know that instantly I was set free. Instantly I was delivered. Hallelujah. Glory. Hallelujah. Hallelujah. This was on a Friday night. And I want you to know that not only did God save and deliver me and set me free, but he saved that drug dealer, and he's my husband tonight, James Bailey.

Change, a change has come over me. He changed my life, and now I'm free. Jermaine is coming at this time.

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0: 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His word says in Philippians chapter 4, verse 13, I can do all things through Christ who strengthens me. 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

After this I looked, and there before me was a great multitude that no one could count, from every nation, tribe, people, and language, standing before the throne and in front of the Lamb. They were wearing white robes and were holding palm branches in their hands, and they cried out in a loud voice, "Salvation belongs to our God who sits on the throne and to the Lamb." All the angels were standing around the throne and around the elders and the four living creatures. They fell down on their faces before the throne and worshiped God, saying, "Amen, praise and glory and wisdom and thanks and honor and power and strength be to our God forever and ever. Amen." The Book of the Revelation, chapter 7, verses 9 through 12.

0: today. He's worthy to be praised.
1: Babbie Mason talks about the house that love built.
2: As a songwriter, I find that just about anything can inspire a song. So it would be around the time that the Atlanta Braves were really hot during the 90s, around the time when they won the World Series in 1995. And I happened to have been recording a record at the time. And my songwriter friend and producer, Cheryl Rogers, and I decided that at the end of a long day of recording, we would take in a Braves baseball game. And I've always been an avid baseball fan. I grew up a Tiger fan, and my husband was a Little League baseball coach, and my kids played Little League ball. So baseball has been a major pastime in my world. So I was really happy to make it to a Braves baseball game that day. We had great seats right on the first baseline, and right across the field up on the big Jumbotron flashed an advertisement for, I think it was Habitat for Humanity, which is an organization that builds houses for low-income type families. And there was a slogan that popped up along with it, and the slogan said, "The House That Love Built." And immediately we saw that, hey, this is a great idea for a song. And we would go back later on and write that song together, Cheryl Rogers and I. So this song really is a convergence of many of the things that I love. Baseball, songwriting with a friend, and it just so happened that the choir that you'll hear on the song, they happen to be students from Lee University, where I've been an adjunct professor for more than 2.5 decades. But even more than all of that, it's the message that is so powerful. Because you see, across the ages, men have built beautiful edifices and houses of worship. But buildings can be destroyed. Cathedrals can be taken down by a storm or by fire or even at the hands of men. But the church, however, can never be destroyed. For you see, Jesus is the head of the church, and he says in Matthew chapter 16, verse 18, "Upon this rock I will build my church, and the gates of hell shall not prevail against it." Those of us who believe on him, we are the body of Christ. You see, the church can never be destroyed. The house that love built will live on forever.

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0: Today we're broadcasting from Bill's Deepwater Dive and Shark Snorkel in San Socha. Kevy's shark diving today, and Tori is snorkeling.
1: That's right.
0: And Aaron, he is doing the swan dive.
4: Yes, I am.
0: And Gordy, he's on the beach.
2: Salt
0: he's
2: water
0: loving
2: in Indiana.
0: The beach.
2: How about that?
0: Yeah, there you go. William, he's in the deep dive helmet, ready to go on this international.
1: Celebrate Freedom Day. There is no other way than being free every day.
3: And he's got his CPAP machine attached to his diving tank. He is,
0: Bill, if you really must know. I just go with the flow, Gaither.
5: And my guests today always go with the musical flow. The Neelands, Nancy Harmon, Gold City.
0: The vocal band, the Akins, signature sound, Ivan Parker William. It's going to be a musical treasure dive kind of day.
3: We go back to the Passing the Faith Along project, Bill. Here's the homecoming group with Lauren Talley.
5: Singing David Did Dance.
3: Yeah, he did.

0: David did dance at Homecoming Radio. We are so glad you are here. Bill, I want to do the public service announcement today because it's Pharmacist Appreciation Day, just a day to express our thanks to all the special men and women who dispense the prescription meds that keep us healthy and active. Healthy and active.
1: And happy. And,
2: I remember that.
0: No, seriously, they do an exceptional job. We just want to say a big thanks, don't you think?
2: That's good.
3: Yeah.
4: Very well done.
3: I love Gold City singing this song. I'm not giving out.
0: Nor am I.
2: Squire Parsons wrote it.

0: No.
1: This is everybody's favorite moment.
2: It is.
1: No. A highbrow award this week, the linguistic lovers of Lower Laguna.
3: Yeah.
1: Meeting
3: yeah.
1: for their lazy luau at Larry and Lana's Lodge and Lounge in La Crosse gave the word of the day their laureate lexical legacy.
2: Oh.
1: Saying, some think their words are a bust, but for us, they're truly a must.
3: Okay.
1: That's what it says.
2: Oh, that's so nice.
1: So the word of the day is fenestrated.
3: Fenestrated. Why didn't you say so?
2: Somebody got it.
3: I'm sorry. Well, anybody on this? I happen to know this, actually, from my preschool year. You know, fenestrated.
2: Yes.
3: Oh, Gordon, I'm so glad you're here.
4: That's awesome.
3: Well, fenestrated is a chemical compound combined with a very natural substance that happens to grow on the north side of southbound trees. It's a formula, a polymer of sorts, comprised of isoprene C4H5 with a hint of vanilla. And it's highly combustible, very flammable, just like Bill Gaither's career could take off at any time. When stabilized, it becomes even more elastic and malleable than rubber. It's used on the bottom of tennis shoes to make the jump higher in a fenestrated fashion and used exclusively by the Olympic gymnastic team from Czechoslovakia, the world famous bouncing Czechs.
4: That's right. That's right.
2: It actually, I mean, you were so close, but not even. It means windowed architecture, as in the architecture was beautifully fenestrated.
3: Oh, that's stupid.
2: Nah, I like yours.
3: Get us out, Bill.
0: Here's Nancy Harmon, you talk about a blockbuster. This is one of her greatest songs, Blood Bought

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1: And remember, when you arrive at your job every day, let the first thing you say brighten somebody's day. Proverbs 16 says, pleasant words promote joy and happiness.
0: William, let's just take a moment to tell our listeners that spending an evening at a live homecoming concert will not only lift their lives with hope, but could very well be their experience of a lifetime.
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1: When I was in college, money was really pretty tight for me and my family, so we decided that I wouldn't spend any money to travel home on Thanksgiving. I'd just stay at school. Well, a lady came into the store while I was working. She asked me if we were going to close early because it was a holiday, and I said no, because I wasn't going to go home for Thanksgiving. She left. She came back 3 hours later with a full dinner, including pumpkin pie, and said, "Happy Thanksgiving." That kind of caring, that gives me hope.
2: That's good. Here are the Aikens.

0: altar.
1: Wonderful song about the Aikens. I want my stage to be an altar. It's time to go to the phone now and talk to our good friend, Ernie Haas.
2: Hello.
1: Hey, Ernie.
3: Ernie.
4: Hey,
2: everybody.
3: You know,
1: hey.
3: Bud.
1: Hey, Ernie, every head bowed, every eye closed. We got a couple trick questions we want to ask you.
2: Okay.
1: How you doing, my basketball friend? And is there life in Cleveland after LeBron left is what we want to know.
2: There is life. We're excited, but it's going to be a different team for sure. But, yeah, I got to playing basketball this morning with a bunch of 25-year-olds, and I can tell you one thing. Any man that says he can do it 53 when he's going to 25 wasn't doing nothing at 25.
1: And, of course, Ernie and I go way, way back with the Cathedrals. The very first night he tried out with the Cathedrals was in Nashville, Tennessee.
5: Wow.
1: With the vocal band and the Cathedral Quartet. They brought in this young, tall, drink of water. And they sang "Oh, What a Savior" in three keys too high.
2: Yes, sir.
1: And I asked Roger, I said, "What key do you sing it in?" He said, "A flat." I said, "Why in the world you put him way up there?" You know, but you did it, and you got the job, and the rest of it's history.
2: I remember that night; I was so nervous, and Jake Hess was sitting on the front row.
4: Oh my
2: goodness!
4: Like,
2: oh no! But I think Gloria sensed it because right before we went on stage, I know you'll remember, she called everybody into a huddle, and she prayed a prayer, laid her hands on my shoulder, and said a sweet little prayer, and I had the peace of God come over me. So I'll never forget that. It was a special night, and then to see Jay Kiss smiling at you. I mean, and then for you to be able to make things happen, you know, 12 years later for me to get to sing with Jake and George. I'll never forget it, man. I'm sitting here in my house right now. We just cleaned out George's house, and we're gonna have to do an estate sale. It's sad, but we gained a lot of memories, and I think he would be proud. I think he would be proud of us trying to carry on that quartet legacy.
1: Well, you're doing a great job, and your new project is fantastic, and we're playing from the new project, My Hallelujah.
2: Oh, wow. That's a fun one there.
1: Yeah. Well, it's been a joy to talk with you, Ernie, and look forward to you coming over and spending a couple days with us in Alexandria, okay?
2: Yes, sir. Are we going to go see a Patriot game?
1: Yeah, we'll go
5: see it. Absolutely.
1: We'll go see a Patriot. Hey, Ernie, we love you. You have a good day, buddy.
2: You have a great day, guys.
5: All right.
4: Bye-bye, Ernie.
5: Bye-bye.

0: Here's a couple more of those goofy laws. In Wilburn, Washington, which was named after me, you cannot ride down the street on an ugly horse.
1: Oh, you gotta be a good looking horse.
0: In New York City, you go to jail if you open your umbrella in the presence of a horse.
1: Really?
0: Goofy, but it's the law.
1: It's the law.
2: Here's the Gaither Vocal Band.

0: And now we segue into the rumor mill where we bury the bogus.
1: Yeah, we do.
0: The Truth Brigade has landed. It's time for the rumor mill.
2: Okay, do you love cashews?
1: Bless you.
2: Well, who doesn't? Which country do you think produces the most cashews annually? Brazil, India, or Vietnam?
1: Vietnam. The Vietnamese cashews are so tasty.
2: Vietnam, you're right. It produces over a million tons of cashews every year.
3: Really?
1: Yeah.
4: I love cereal, and I love any of the top five. Number five is Frosted Flakes.
0: I like that.
4: Mini
0: They're
4: Wheats.
0: Great.
4: And then number four, Cinnamon Toast Crunch.
3: Yeah.
4: Then Honey Bunches of Oats.
2: Oh, I like that.
4: The Frosted Flakes.
2: Those
4: Who shall ever forget them?
2: Nobody.
4: And number one is my personal favorite, Honey Nut Cheerios.
2: Yes, baby.
1: Honey Boo Boo Cheerios. And here's the one they gave me.
2: Okay.
1: What's the average disc jockey salary in America? I'll just tell you, it's $35,000. But in a major market like New York or L.A., it's three times higher. Of course, you get about $1,200 in free stolen CDs from any radio station that you want to work out.
2: Take
1: it with you. And now the truth has been known, and the rumor mill is eradicated forever there.
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1: And it's that time once again where we go to our legend for some words of wisdom. 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
2: 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My uncle grew up in a house with six brothers. He swears to this day, that's how he learned to dance, just waiting to try to get in the bathroom.
1: Yeah. Oh, I can see
3: that. That's adorable.

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3: Oh, but my favorite is the click where the people can leave us a note. 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
4: From the moment you walk through the door, you'll see things you've never seen before. Things out in the open that ought to be hid.
5: Oh boy.
4: You'll have to turn your head when some bend over. They got more than the clothes can cover. Didn't want to see what I saw, but I already did. Walmart after 12 on Saturday night.
5: Yeah.
4: I promise you, you've never seen such a sight. Where they come from, I don't know. When they leave, tell me, where do they go? You never see them in broad daylight. Just Walmart, Saturday night.
5: Yeah. Woo, that's good.
3: Okay, yeah. Ivan, get us out of here, okay?

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1: Saw the vocal band recently, and they were terrific. I listen to you on my computer while I work, and it makes my day. Thanks for the music, the humor, the brightness that you bring to my life. That's from Beth.
2: I'm up at the crack of dawn so I can hear homecoming radio. My folks loved gospel music when I was a kid. I didn't appreciate it then, but have come to love it over the years. May the Lord grant you many years more to bless our hearts. That's from Paula.
3: And Sean says, love you all. You people are my lifeline. Your songs and words have played a big part in bringing me back to the Lord. I love you and what you do. Please keep it up.
4: This says, Bill, I lived in Anderson, Indiana, near your hometown, for 60 years. So your music was a consistent part of my life back then, and it's still true today. Just want to say thanks for years of encouragement to my life, and I'm going to love your music forever. Sweet note.
5: Very kind. And, you know, the good thing about living in a community all of your life, at least up until now, is that you get to know people. And they get to know you. And those friends in Alexandria and Anderson and Madison County have been so, so kind to Glory and me. You know, it's one thing, we know what amazing grace is from God. Mm-hmm. But when you receive amazing grace from those who live with you and know you the best, here's a wonderful friend, Larnell Harris.

0: What a voice. What a spirit. What a wonderful human being. Larnell, a good friend. Phil, I'm all out of time on this end. Can you help me?
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4: We have some great homecoming stations in South Dakota like KHRT, KFNW, and KURL. Thank you so much, and a big salute.
5: So it's date night for you and Gloria?
0: Yeah.
4: Where are you taking her, Bill?
0: Well, it's a tough decision. It's between Waffle House and Taco Bell.
4: Yeah. Oh, man.
0: And Arby's.
1: We're
0: giving it a lot of thought.
5: Yeah, I bet you are.
0: Been a wonderful week.

0: Gordon, it's always good to have you.
1: Well, it's always good to be here. Y'all have a great week. We'll see you next week on Homecoming Radio.
2: 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And thanks for tuning our way, and until we meet again, this is Phil Brower. For Bill Gaither and the entire Homecoming gang, saying later, everybody.

Are you in need of inspiration? Do you need something to encourage your heart, strengthen your spirit, and remind you that God is still God? Well, you have come to the right place. Welcome to Praise, where the music inspires the heart and uplifts the soul. This episode is called Praise, Inspirations. Psalm 150 says, "Let everything that has breath praise the Lord." Praise the Lord! And that's exactly what we're going to do. We're traveling through gospel music found in some unexpected places. We're hearing voices you know, songs you may remember, and messages that point us toward faith, hope, love, and Jesus Christ. No commercial breaks, no interruptions, just music, ministry, memories, and inspiration. This is Praise Inspirations. Let's begin. Jesus reminds us in Matthew 6:34, "Therefore, do not worry about tomorrow, for tomorrow will worry about itself. Each day has enough trouble of its own." Sometimes you've got to stop worrying about next week. Stop worrying about next month. Stop trying to figure out everything that's going to happen next year. God has given you this day. And if He gave you this day, then there is purpose in this day. There is mercy in this day. There is grace in this day. From her 1983 album, Feel My Soul, here is the unmistakable voice of Jennifer Holliday with This Day. Be encouraged.

Oh, yes. Jennifer Holliday with This Day from the album Fill My Soul. You are listening to Praise Inspirations. Now, in Matthew 18:20, Jesus says, "For where two or three gather in my name, there am I with them." There's something powerful about agreement. When God has been faithful, say amen. When God has made a way, say amen. When you don't understand everything, but you still trust Him, say amen. From the 1986 album I Commit to Love, this is one of those inspirational classics that has touched generations. Howard Hewitt, say amen.

Can I get an amen? That was Howard Hewitt with Say Amen from I Commit to Love. And when you begin thinking about the goodness of God, sometimes there's only one conclusion you can reach. God is amazing! In Mark 10:27, Jesus says, "With man, this is impossible, but not with God. All things are possible with God." Did you hear that? All things are possible with God. So don't measure God's ability by your limitations. Don't measure God's power by your resources. And don't measure God's plan by what you can see right now. Going back to 1977 and the album Songbird, here is the incredible Denise Williams with God is Amazing.

Yes, yes, yes! Denise Williams, God is Amazing, from Songbird. This is Praise, Inspirations, and we're celebrating music that speaks directly to the Spirit. Listen to the words of Jesus in John 6:37. All those the Father gives me will come to me, and whoever comes to me, I will never drive away. What a promise! You may have been rejected by people. You may have been misunderstood. You may have felt overlooked. But Jesus says, come! From his 1984 gospel album, The Wonders of His Love, here is the soaring voice of Philip Bailey. I will no wise cast you out.

Philip Bailey with I Will No Wise Cast You Out from The Wonders of His Love. My friend, you are not abandoned. You are not forgotten. In Matthew 6, Jesus tells us to look at the birds of the air. They don't sow, they don't reap, they don't store away in barns, and yet our Heavenly Father feeds them. Then Jesus asks the question, are you not much more valuable than they? God knows where you are. God knows what you need, and God will take care of you. From the 1976 album Flowers, here are the emotions with God Will Take Care of You.

Oh, that's encouragement right there. The Emotions with God Will Take Care of You from the album Flowers. Now, inspiration isn't meant to stop with us. Jesus says in Matthew 5:14, "You are the light of the world." And in Matthew 5:16, he tells us, "Let your light shine before others, that they may see your good deeds and glorify your Father in heaven." We're called to make a difference. We're called to bring hope. We're called to carry the light of Christ beyond the walls and into the world. From the 1987 album Touch the World, this is Earth, Wind, and Fire with the Hawkins family. Touch the World.

Earth, Wind, and Fire with the Hawkins Family and Touch the World from the album Touch the World. You're listening to Praise Inspirations. Sometimes praise is a celebration. Sometimes praise is a shout. And sometimes praise is simply remembering. Remembering the people God used to encourage us. Remembering those who prayed for us. Remembering those who planted seeds of faith and love in our lives. In John 15:12, Jesus says, "My command is this, love each other as I have loved you." From her 1985 album, Shirley Murdoch, here is Shirley Murdoch with Tribute.

That was Shirley Murdoch with Tribute from Shirley Murdoch. Now we're going back to Psalm 150. Praise him with the sounding of the trumpet. Praise him with the harp and lyre. Praise him with timbrel and dancing. And then the psalm closes with these words. Let everything that has breath praise the Lord. If you're breathing, you've got a reason to praise. If God woke you up, you've got a reason to praise. If you're still standing after everything you've been through, you've got a reason to praise. From his 2004 inspirational album, I Need an Angel, here's Reuben Studdard. Shout to the Lord!

Come on and shout to the Lord. That was Reuben Studdard with Shout to the Lord from I Need an Angel. And now we come to one of the simplest yet most profound truths of the gospel. Jesus loves you. John 3:16 says, "For God so loved the world that he gave his one and only Son, that whoever believes in him shall not perish but have eternal life." Before the title, before the position, before the success, before the applause, you are loved by God. Here is the incomparable Whitney Houston with Jesus Loves Me from the I Will Always Love You CD. Never forget this message. Jesus loves you.

Whitney Houston. Jesus Loves Me, from the I Will Always Love You CD. What a reminder. And you know what? Sometimes when the truth is that good, you've got to say it again. In Mark 11:24, Jesus says, "Whatever you ask for in prayer, believe that you have received it, and it will be yours." Faith says amen before every detail has been revealed. Faith says amen while you're still waiting. Faith says amen because God is trustworthy. Howard Hewitt returns to our Inspirations collection, this time from the 1988 album Forever and Ever. Howard Hewitt, Say Amen, vocal remix.

Say Amen. Howard Hewitt with the Say Amen vocal remix from Forever and Ever. This is Praise Inspirations. In John 15:9, Jesus says, "As the Father has loved me, so have I loved you. Now remain in my love." We need God's love, not just on Sunday morning, not just when life gets difficult. We need His love every hour, every day, every step of the journey. From her 2014 album, Where My Heart Belongs, here is the legendary Gladys Knight with Need Your Love You.

the pieces and start all over again. But there is a Savior

That was Gladys Knight with Need You Love You from Where My Heart Belongs. My friend, what are you carrying today? Is it fear? Regret? Disappointment? Pain? In Matthew 11:28, Jesus says, "Come to me, all ye who are weary and burdened, and I will give you rest." You don't have to carry it by yourself. Take your worries. Take your failures. Take your broken heart. Take your burdens. Take it to the cross. From the 2018 album, The Promise, here is the smooth and soulful voice of Will Downing with Take It to the Cross.

Will Downing, Take It to the Cross from the Promise. You're listening to Praise Inspirations. Now, after you've experienced the goodness of Jesus, how can you keep it to yourself? In Mark 5:19, Jesus says, "Go home to your own people and tell them how much the Lord has done for you and how he has had mercy on you. Tell somebody. Tell them he saved you. Tell them he kept you. Tell them he brought you through." We're talking about Jesus. From the 2019 album Testimony, here is Gloria Gaynor with Yolanda Adams talking about Jesus.

And that brings us to the close of this special presentation of praise. But before we go, I want you to remember the words of Psalm 150. Let everything that has breath praise the Lord. As long as you've got breath, you've got praise. As long as God has given you another day, you've got purpose. And as long as Jesus is Lord,

Award? You've got hope. We've heard Jennifer Holliday, Howard Hewitt, Denise Williams, Philip Bailey, The Emotions, Earth, Wind, and Fire with the Hawkins family, Shirley Murdoch, Ruben Studdard, Whitney Houston, Gladys Knight, Will Downing, and Gloria Gaynor with Yolanda Adams. Music to encourage you. Music to strengthen you. Music to remind you that God is faithful. Remember to keep the faith, keep moving forward, and no matter what happens, keep on praising. This has been Praise Inspirations, where the music inspires the heart and uplifts the soul. Until next time, God bless you.

0: Well, hello everyone, and welcome to WHJD, What Has Jesus Done For You? My name is Babbie Mason, and I am here with my wonderful co-host, who happens to be my sister, Benita Deer. How you doing today, Benita Deer?
1: Babbie, I am absolutely marvelous and wonderful.
0: And I'm just so happy that we have the opportunity to gather around this microphone for this great program that we call WHJD, What Has Jesus Done?
1: Well, Babbie, as you know, our desire is to encourage our listening audience in your walk with Christ to make a great commotion of the Great Commission. We want you to make sharing your faith the new normal by telling others about God's goodness in your life. And here at WHJD, What Has Jesus Done For You? Our aim is to inspire you to share your faith in Christ with everyone you can, in every way you can, and everywhere you can. As you prepare to listen to the God story of our guest, our prayer is that you are motivated to share your faith by boldly telling others about what Jesus has done for you. Listen now to the amazing God story as Babbie introduces our special guest.
0: And Benita, I'm happy to do that. Here at the table in the studio today is April Farmer. And April is a phenomenal young woman. She is anointed of God. She's got so many gifts and talents that we don't have, there's not enough containers to put them all in. She's a powerful singer-songwriter. She's a worship leader and a women's conference speaker. She's a social worker and has gone to school to get her master's degree. She's qualified. She is a phenomenal singer. Oh my, and we'll hear some of her music today as well. And even in the face of tremendous challenge, April has overcome extreme adversity. You know, here at WHJD, the show is all about telling others what God has done for us. And in that, sharing our faith and allowing others to know that there is a God who has a plan for our lives. There is a God who is bigger than our challenges. There is a God who loves us and has a plan for our life. And so April is here today to share her story and to give God glory. And April, we're happy to have you in the studio today.
2: So glad to be here today.
0: Oh my goodness.
2: Thank you so much for having me.
0: Bill, we're so happy to have you. Now, April and I have a wonderful history.
2: Uh-huh.
0: We've gone to church together. I think that's where we initially met. Is that how we met?
2: We first met in studio, and then we realized we went to church together.
0: Yeah. Right. Mm-hmm. And April has a beautiful family. Two very gifted sons, and we've known April her single life, and then God sent a man into April's life, and we'll talk about David, her wonderful husband. But April, I'm so happy to have you on the show today, and we just want to talk a little bit about your story to let people know that you have something to talk about. You have a real story that God has done some amazing things in your life. Let's talk a little bit about your background. Tell us where you grew up and about your family. You grew up in a wonderful Christian home.
2: Well, I grew up in Augusta, Georgia, daughter of a pastor and a wonderful wife. They were, and still are, just amazing people. So I grew up in Augusta with my brothers. I have two brothers. I'm an only girl, so I'm a little spoiled by my daddy. But, you know, I had a wonderful, wonderful childhood, experienced some different things and challenges along the way into my adult life. I became a mom pretty early in life at 17 and 19. And so I ended up raising two boys by myself for about 23 years. Throughout that whole time and just my journey in life growing up, God has been a constant.
0: Yeah.
2: You know, I may have strayed to the left or to the right or tried different things and tried to, you know, usurp God's lordship over my own life and do things my own way. But God, in his faithfulness, would always draw me back in and say, okay, daughter, I'm waiting on you. I'm right here. Whenever you want to do this thing, you know, let's do this thing. And so God's always been that anchor for me where I knew where home is.
0: Can we camp for a minute on your, you know, when you found out you were going to be a mother, mm-hmm. and you were single, you were young, you're still mm-hmm. in high school?
2: I was still in high school.
0: Still in high school. The daughter of a preacher. Now, was your dad the pastor?
2: He was the associate pastor at
0: the time. Mm-hmm. at the church. How did those circumstances impact your family, your church, your dad's ministry? You know, those kinds of things have, you know, those social norms, particularly in the church, in our community, have kind of changed over the years.
2: Mm-hmm.
0: What was it like for you at that season in your life?
2: I was utterly embarrassed and ashamed. I felt like I had completely dishonored my family because my parents were always people with strong faith and walked out a really strong Christian life. You know, I wasn't brought up in, you know, a really, you know, scandalous family. So I felt like I was this black sheep that was now, you know, venturing into bringing shame on my family. And so that was really difficult for me, but my parents were amazingly loving, forgiving, and supportive. And as hard as it was, even being rejected by friends and, you know, hearing the buzz on the street and, you know, my son's father just completely going away, having to walk out that journey by myself, I had an amazing family. And I didn't realize it until later, but I recognized that the love that my father showed me, even in that season of my life, and that my mother showed me in that season, was a direct reflection of God's unconditional love for me.
0: Yeah.
2: So it was a great reminder or a great demonstration of God's love not being based upon my works or based on what I do or whether I do things always right or wrong, but that my love for you is unconditional. You know, sometimes, you know, we're raised up in churches that are very dogmatic, very legalistic.
0: Yes.
2: And it's all about the rules that you follow. And, you know, sin is, you know, going to separate you from God and you feel distant. And you create this chasm. We create a chasm between ourselves and God. When God is like, hold up, I'm not holding that against you.
0: And you know what that does is it just brings more shame.
2: Absolutely.
0: It brings more shame and more guilt and more condemnation upon the person who, you know, has sidestepped or misstepped.
2: Absolutely.
0: But that's not what God's love is about.
2: Not at all. And then to make matters worse, you know, I was 17 at that time. And then 2 years later at 19, I was pregnant again. And it was like what they say, you know, fool me once, shame on me. Fool
0: exactly.
2: me twice,
0: shame.
2: Exactly. So I found myself in that situation and it just made it that much worse. And I think it was really, honestly, and I've told this to both of my boys, that was the first time I really truly contemplated abortion. Like I was like, there's no way I can do this again. There's no way I can walk through this again. Because my youngest son's father absolutely told me I want nothing to do with you or that child and ignored me from that day to this.
0: So what was the determining factor that made you, you know, follow through with the pregnancy?
2: Two wrongs don't make a right.
0: Wow.
2: You know, to put it simply, you know, I mean, I remember going to a trusted friend at the time and she was a believer and she said, April, she said, this is not what God would have for you. She was like, yes, you operated or you made a decision that was contrary to God's will. However, a child is always a blessing from God.
0: Amen.
2: Always. No matter what the circumstance. And I know that's hard for some people.
0: Yes,
2: but
0: beautiful.
2: No matter what the circumstance, that child is always a blessing from God. And so don't circumvent this blessing that God is trying to bring into the world because you're trying to cover up your shame.
0: Yeah, you know, I look at the life of Christ and I look at his family.
2: Mm-hmm.
0: You know, basically Jesus' family was a blended family.
2: Yes, it was.
0: His mother was had a teenage crisis pregnancy.
2: She absolutely did.
0: You know, Joseph was not his father.
2: Right.
0: You know, mm-hmm. you know what I'm saying? So their family just exemplifies grace in all of its beautiful elements.
2: Yes.
1: Well, April, now that you you've had your two sons, how did you, as a teenage mom, how did you raise those boys? Where did you get the strength and what kind of help did you get from your family?
2: Oh, that's a great question. I always knew what home was, and home was church. Home was being in the Word and raising my children. I had always known it. My family, my parents raised me in the admonition of the Lord, and they taught me the Word. And so I said, well, no matter what, I have to teach my children what I know to be true. And so I stayed engaged in church, and I've been singing my whole life, so I kept doing that. And my boys were right there, you know, every rehearsal, every service, they were there. And I taught them the Word, and we did Bible studies, and I taught them the things that I knew. So I grew in the Word by singing songs about Jesus. And so I taught my kids songs about Jesus, and we read the Bible together, and my family was very supportive. They went to college with me, my boys did. And then on the summers, I always joke about this, on the last day of school, I would literally pack all their clothes. I took that day off work. I would pack up all their clothes and have them in the trunk. And I would pick, they couldn't even ride the bus that day. I would pick them up from school and drive straight to Augusta and drop them off.
0: At grandma's.
2: Right, at grandma's house. I needed a break.
1: Right.
2: And I was just so grateful for that, that I had those supportive parents and my grandparents and my aunts and uncles, everybody. My kids spent the summers with family, going to church, growing in God, and being surrounded by people who loved them sincerely. And so I was really blessed to have that kind of support system, to have that break during the summers, but then to bring them back home and we fall right back in and developing a core friendship in my church family. That was huge for us. That was enormous for us, you know, to be able to connect with other people who would befriend me, the woman with the scarlet letter, and not be threatened if they were a married woman and their husbands wanted to spend time with my kids. Right. That's that. I could talk for hours on that alone, because that's something that a lot of single parents deal with. They feel ostracized or isolated because some women who are insecure or feel some type of way don't want you to get too close to their family because of who you are or the things that you've done
0: or
2: that they
0: threat.
2: Perceive that you are. Mm-hmm. They don't want you to get too close.
1: Right.
2: And so, you know, they kind of keep you at arm's length. But God really blessed me to be able to develop a core group of friends that had strong marriages, and that these men naturally gravitated to my boys and they constantly poured into them. And so, but it was an intentional prayer of mine as well.
1: Well, how did you handle, as a young lady, mm-hmm. how did you handle dating?
2: Oh, I didn't. and I say that in jest. I did not do a lot of dating, you know, and there was this thought this whole time, well, okay, God, I know I didn't necessarily get these kids here the way that it's laid out, but they're here now, and I'm working my hardest to be faithful to you. I just know you're going to bless me with somebody. I know he's coming. And so I would just faithfully just stay the course, and I would see different guys, and I'd be interested in a guy, but I just waited. And every now and again, I might go out with somebody, but my kids were none the wiser. They never knew. Because they had fathers who had chosen to be distant from their lives, I did not want to perpetuate broken relationships in their lives. So I made a conscious choice not to introduce any man to my children. That was just a decision that I made because I was very aware of that time in their lives as young men. We've developed a way of doing things. We've developed a family flow. And even in my experience as a counselor, I've seen it so many times, and I saw it sometimes even in my family. Women just constantly bring a man in and out, and when it doesn't work, okay, this one's gone, and you build relationships and they break, and you build and they break, and you... I just did not want to continue to perpetuate irresponsibility with them.
0: Yeah.
2: So I was real intentional about that. So even if I had a date, my kids didn't know.
0: Let me bring our audience up to speed. This is WHJD, What Has Jesus Done? I'm your co-host, Babbie Mason, along with my sister, Benita Deer. And we are just so happy to have April Farmer, who is our very special guest today. And what a great story. And April, you are a wonderful singer-songwriter. We have had the opportunity to worship together at our home church in Atlanta for a season, and sing together on the worship team, write together, record together. And I want our audience to just get a little taste of one of your songs, beautiful song called Overwhelmed, that did we write that song together?
2: We
0: actually wrote that song together and recorded it together. Mm-hmm. So let's take a break and hear this beautiful song called Overwhelmed, and we'll be right back.

0: Wow, April, what a great song.
1: Yes, April, it was absolutely beautiful music. You all do beautiful music together.
0: Yes, we do. Beautiful, beautiful song. And you know, April, I happened to see you raise those beautiful boys into stalwart young men. Yeah. Who are grounded, who love their mother, but who are not, quote, mama's boys.
2: Right.
0: You know what I mean?
2: Yes,
0: they are mature. They are stellar in their careers. Mm-hmm. So we want to, you know, just congratulate you and thank God for how he helped you raise those boys.
2: Yes, he did.
0: But, you know, as life would have it, that dream husband that you prayed for, you actually got.
2: Yeah.
0: And one day you brought David Farmer to our home, and we were just so honored that you brought David to our house so that we could scope him up one side down the other and ask him some hard questions. Okay, what's your credit like?
2: Oh, yeah.
0: What's your credit score? You know my husband, Charles.
2: You got it.
0: What's your credit score, boy?
1: Y'all didn't do the brother like that.
0: Oh, yeah, we did.
2: They took him through. They did. They were kind, but they took him through.
0: But David is such a precious young man, David Farmer. So talk to us about how you met him.
2: Oh, wow. Well, it was one Mother's Day, actually Mother's Day 2017. My pastor at my church asked me to speak that Sunday. And so we were also in the process of trying to find a new keyboard player, a new piano player for our church. And so that day just happened to be the day that David Farmer was auditioning, and it was the day that I was speaking. And so my focus, of course, was preparing my message and getting everything done, but I'm also the worship leader at the church. So I remember that our team kind of brought him up to me and said, hey, this is David Farmer. He'll be playing today. I was like, great, nice to meet you. You know, keep it moving. And so I was focused on teaching. And so I'm up teaching that day. And I remember that day I taught a message called When God Says No. And I was actually talking about the delay in a promise that you feel like God's made to you, but it just hadn't happened yet. And that's how I had been feeling when it came to being married. There was something in me that always told me, you're gonna be married, you're gonna be a wife. That is a desire that I've put in your heart. Just be patient and wait on my timing. And so I taught this message about when God says no. And I remember at one point in the message, I said, you know, so if you, I was talking about my future husband. I said, so if you coming, come on, because I'm working and I got stuff I'm doing. And if you're going to be with me, you're going to have to join on this train because God's got me.
0: Because this train is moving.
2: This train
0: you
2: is moving.
0: Jump on
2: you
0: this train.
2: Jump on this train, right? And so, you know, the day was over and I went home. And that evening, I got a Facebook message from David Farmer. And I replied to it because I knew my pastor had enjoyed his playing that day and he was probably going to be a part of our team. So I replied and we started chatting and we just kept going back and forth. And then all of a sudden he says, well, I got some, you know, a story I want to tell you, but it'd be much easier if I called you. Can I get your number? And I was like, look at this dude trying to slick get my number. And but I gave him my number. And so he called me and we ended up talking for hours that day. And to make a long story short, 2 days later, he asked me out to lunch. And I was hesitant, but I went, and we're sitting there getting to know each other, and he says, well, can I tell you something? And I was like, sure, what's up? And he says, you know, Sunday when you were speaking, God told me you're gonna be my wife. And I was like, you know what? Me and the Lord talk all the time, and he didn't tell me anything.
0: He
2: didn't let me in on that, so I'm good on that. And I literally shut him down for about 3 months. Like, I wouldn't go out with him. We would see each other at church and keep it moving. And every now and again, he'd say, you know, I hadn't changed my mind. I'm like, I'm good, you know? I wouldn't talk to him. And then one Sunday, like I said, about 3 months later, I was particularly hungry that Sunday, and he asked me to go get lunch after church, and my greedy self, I said, you know what, okay, fine, let's go. And he brought it up again, and I was like, you know, I really don't want to talk about that. And he said, April, all I'm asking you is for an opportunity to show you who I want to be for you. That's all I'm asking for. So the ball's in your court. And I was like, whoa, what am I supposed to do with that? And needless to say, I went home that night and I prayed.
0: Wait a minute, let me say, you know, talk about opening lines.
2: I know, right?
0: Talk about leading lines. That's a leading line,
2: right? Yeah, yeah. And I went home that night and I prayed and I talked to a girlfriend of mine and she said, April, all he can do is not succeed in what he's trying to do. All he can do is fail. You can't lose. And so I thought, okay. So we started dating and that was in, I think, September of 2017. And he proposed in December of 2017, and
0: we didn't waste any time.
2: We got married in May of 2018, so
1: well, certainly good things are worth waiting for, right?
2: Oh, absolutely. And I guess at our age, at that point, I had just turned 40, and I was like, you know, I got my check from God. The Holy Spirit had made it sure in my heart, and He had made it sure in His, and so why belabor the time? You know, we went through our premarital counseling and all that kind of stuff, and we went ahead and got married. And there were some times that I felt like, okay, well, there's no rush and everything. But soon to find out later on that there was definitely purpose in us going ahead and getting married when we did.
1: Well, yeah. It seems as though not long after you all exchanged vows, mm-hmm. you had a health challenge. Uh-huh. Can you talk to us about that?
2: Yes. So, like I said, we got married in May, and then November of that same year, it was determined that I needed to have a normal surgery, a very standard type surgery. And so we planned the surgery for the Tuesday before Thanksgiving of that year. And so we had the surgery, went home on Thanksgiving Day, and then the day after, that Friday after Thanksgiving, I ended up having a major hemorrhagic stroke. And I had 2 brain bleeds and ended up in the hospital for well over 5 weeks. Had inpatient therapy and extensive 6-week outpatient therapy. And so those vows got tested very quickly. And we went from newlyweds, getting to know each other and growing together, to trauma. You know, really, really fast. And it was definitely an experience that neither one of us saw coming, but God knew. God absolutely knew. And He brought us through that season of life for sure.
0: You know, April, one day you're healthy, mm-hmm. newly married, you know, experiencing these early days of marital bliss.
2: Right.
0: And then the next day you have this huge health trauma.
2: Mm-hmm.
0: What comfort and encouragement did you get from the Lord? You know, once you realized that you were still in the land of the living,
2: mm-hmm.
0: and that you were going to make it, mm-hmm. but you weren't sure what the future held as far as your health was concerned, because you mm-hmm. really had to fight your way back.
2: Mm-hmm.
0: And you know, there were a team of us praying for you throughout this whole season, and you really had to, you had some fighting to do, a lot of therapy.
2: Yes.
0: But what word of encouragement did God give you during that season to just let you know you were going to be okay?
2: I think the most encouraging thing was a scripture that my husband and I both held on to this entire time. It became our theme song, and it was actually in song. Brooklyn Tabernacle recorded a song, or a rendition of the Psalm 34. And that particular song was played in our hotel, in our hospital room, day in and day out. My husband actually created a playlist of just worship music, because that's who we are. We're worshipers. We worship with our voice and our instruments. And so worship was just, it hovered over that room. And so every time I would wake up, Dave was playing this song, "Oh, taste and see that the Lord is good. Oh, blessed is he that trusts in him." I mean, it was just every time, "Magnify the Lord with me." It was just a constant focus on praise.
0: Yes.
2: It was a constant focus on worship. Ooh. It was a constant focus on God being good and amazing.
0: And
2: don't focus on your circumstance. Don't focus on how difficult it is. Don't focus on how hard it is. But focus your attention on me, magnify me, worship me, honor me. And that is what brought us through. Like, to this day, he and I can't play that song without crying, like in tears, because that became our anchor, you know, Psalm 34.
0: April, we are just so blessed and so excited to have you on WHJD, What Has Jesus Done, and to hear your beautiful story and to see that God is faithful.
2: Yes.
0: To see that His word is true. Mm-hmm. And so thank you for joining us today.
2: Absolutely. It's been my pleasure.
0: And dear listener, thank you for joining us today here on this segment, WHJD, What Has Jesus Done? And we invite you to tune in the next time we get together around this microphone for more powerful God stories with other exciting guests. 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Again, that's WHJD, the number 4YOU.com. We'd love to hear from you and invite you to share your God story with us online.
1: As we bring our program to a close, we pray that you never doubt God's enduring love for you. We pray that you confidently stand up for Christ, step up in faith, and speak up about what Jesus has done for you. Now go and make a great commotion of the Great Commission. Thanks for tuning in to WHJD, What Has Jesus Done For You? And until next time, be blessed, and we'll see you then.
0: Bye-bye, everybody. See you next time.

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1: Welcome to Bible Chicks, women who are normally just as is, but we're at our supernatural best when we choose to read, believe, and live out God's Word, whatever's going on in our lives. So get ready to laugh with us and be blessed as you hear our unique stories and inspiring music. Thanks for joining us. It's going to be good.

0: Hi, I'm Carol Brewer, and welcome to another Bible Chicks program. Today we have an exceptional guest, Michelle Medelis, and she is the CEO for Global Association for Women in Transformation. Sounds really interesting, and we're going to hear more about it later in the show. But Michelle, just welcome. We're so glad you could be with us today.
1: Thank you so much, Carol. It's wonderful to be here with you.
0: Great. And we're going to go right to the beginning because that's where most of it starts for us, isn't it?
1: Right.
0: And so your childhood, tell us a little bit. How did you, what was your journey before becoming an adult?
1: Well, I have had a wonderful mother growing up. She was a single mom for most of those years and did a fantastic job with providing, you know, options for us to be well-rounded people. And for some of those years, she was married to a stepfather that wasn't quite nice to her, but she wised up and got rid of that person in her life and eventually married somebody that she had her best friend, had her soulmate, and had 25 mm-hmm. years together with him, and that was amazing to watch. But I
0: saw two different types of relationships,
1: I
0: didn't
1: did.
0: You?
1: I did.
0: In the formative, that.
1: Mm-hmm. Yes, in the formative years, I saw my formative years from mm-hmm. like second grade to seventh grade were kind of the not so good years. So that kind of imprinted on my mind a little bit. But then, yes, I did get to see her live a joyful life with somebody that she loved. And so I, through high school, had a great high school career, and it was a lot of fun.
0: Okay, well, what were you active in high school? What did you do?
1: I was in class government. I was a cheerleader and just social butterfly all around the world.
0: So, wow.
1: Yeah.
0: A cheerleader. Okay. Well, did you keep your pom-poms?
1: I did.
0: Okay.
1: I did. And
0: right.
1: I have my cheerleading outfit still. I just came across those actually a couple months ago when I moved. So it's kind of fun.
0: It is. Good memories.
1: Yeah.
0: And, you know, and your voice held up.
1: Yes.
0: After lots of yelling, how in that kind of a job.
1: Right. So, and I met a guy when I was 16, and after a year and a half, about 10 years or 10 days after I graduated from high school, we got married.
0: And wow. You know, that was like, you talk about graduation. I was reading that before, and I was thinking, wow, you graduated and promoted pretty quickly right into marriage. And I was kind of curious because women sort of respond differently, like, well, I don't want to get married for a long time, or I don't even want to think about that. You were ready to get married right out of high school. What kind of, what were your thoughts there? I mean, was you just, is that was your aspiration, or what were you thinking?
1: Well, actually what happened was I was on track to go to school in San Francisco to become a fashion merchandiser and to be a, you know, my dream was to be a top buyer in New York for
0: wow.
1: a clothing,
0: uh-huh.
1: for a, you know, big brand store. That's what mm-hmm. my aspiration was. And I got pregnant. So
0: okay.
1: that
0: well,
1: kind of changed the course a little bit.
0: That would. That
1: so,
0: would. And so you made the decision to...
1: Yeah, I was in love with him. We had been together for a year and a half. And
0: uh-huh.
1: so...
0: Okay. So that makes sense. And so that will influence your decision in that you made that decision to go ahead and do what you felt was the right thing to
1: right.
0: do for the child, and
1: yes.
0: and you loved him. And so that was a, just a natural progression of decisions there.
1: Mm-hmm.
0: So, you know, you had when you were first married, you had an argument, and at this time you didn't know the Lord. Is that right?
1: Correct.
0: Okay.
1: Correct.
0: So you were, you know, you had different agenda and, or just different thoughts and different, goals or different thought process at that time weren't really it's looking at the Bible for direction, right?
1: Correct.
0: Okay. So what were some of the encounters that you had in your first years of marriage? Did you have, was that just all smooth sailing, or was that a discovery time?
1: No, it was not smooth sailing, although he's 4 years older than
0: uh-huh.
1: me, so he was already established in his career. So we did have some positive advantages on our side.
0: Uh-huh.
1: But I remember we would get into arguments, and one of the first major arguments, I just remember sitting out in the front yard thinking, I don't want to be a product of divorce. And I was willing, when I got married, I wanted to be married forever to the same person. And I just, at that point, I just remember saying, I want to break some patterns that had happened in our life. And that was smoking, alcohol in our home, divorce. There were divorces on his side of the family and my side, my parents and my grandparents. And I just wanted that to stop. And, you know, I'm just grateful that God had instilled that in me without me even understanding, you know, a relationship right. with him. Cause I didn't know him personally. I didn't know God personally then.
0: Right. But you were able to identify that, you know, hey, we're starting to do something that I saw my family do or someone in my family when I was growing up. And I didn't think I wanted to do it then. Well, why am I doing it now? So we want to break that pattern. I know in my life, you know, I was thinking back and I was a Christian. I was a new Christian, but I remember getting angry and throwing some pots and pans. We were newlyweds. Okay. So, and we've been married a long time now. So talk about surviving that. But I thought my new husband seeing me throw pots and pans in the kitchen, he's probably thinking, what have I gotten into? You know, oh no. But I realized that I was just kind of modeling that anger and that frustration and physical anger that I experienced in my home growing up. And I made that as a new Christian, I made that decision also. No, I'm not going to, I want to break that. I want to break that pattern.
1: Right.
0: Sons love to be like their dads. They kind of want to follow that, and they will model that behavior. Women tend to want to be like their moms, and they'll see certain things, or you see your parents, and you just learn that. You learn it growing up, and so breaking out of that mold takes a real conscious choice.
1: Well, as I mentioned, during my formative years between, you know, age 7 to 7th grade, I witnessed some abusive behavior from my stepfather toward my mom. Mm-hmm. And, you know, I found myself in that same situation at times. And, you know, the marriage was rocky for the 25 years that we were married. And, you know, I found myself in some similar situations that I had witnessed
0: right
1: growing up.
0: You know, and you said that you kind of had the American dream mm-hmm. on the surface, somebody looking at you because you had what?
1: Yeah, we achieved what people would consider the American dream. We eventually, we had 3 children. We have still 3 children.
0: Yeah, that's good.
1: Beautiful, you know, gifted and talented in their own rights. Children, we built the big custom home on a 2-acre lot, and we had great careers. We had great income. And I remember even somebody at one point saying, gosh, I wish my marriage was like you and your husband. And in my mind, I just thought, I knew what was going on behind closed doors. You know, we mm-hmm. had some amazing, great times. I mean, we had great times. I mean, 25 years together, that's a lifetime pretty much. And we really did have some fun times, and the kids had some great times, you know, but there were those rocky times that were times that are not, you know, they're mm-hmm. not some things that really anybody should have to endure.
0: Right. Well, I know that there are listeners that are certainly relating and understanding that. And so you, after 25 years, well, before this is in 1988, I'm looking here too, that something changed in your life, right?
1: In 1988 is when I became a Christian.
0: Okay.
1: I found the Lord at that time. It's a big thing.
0: Part of your transformation story.
1: Absolutely,
0: right there.
1: Absolutely, yes.
0: The beginning of that.
1: But in 2005 is mm-hmm. when my mom got sick. And wow. for 10 months, she was sick before she passed away at the age of 63. But when she got sick, I just knew that there were some shifts happened in my life, and they caused me to start to think about some things differently. And when she did eventually pass away in 2006, 4 days later, my current client that I had, I had become an entrepreneur and had my own meeting planning business. Had gone out on my own, leaving corporate America. And so right after my mom passed away, my client and I decided to part ways because...
0: This is just a couple days after your mom passed.
1: 4 days. And then I found myself about 6 weeks later, found myself in the process of divorce.
0: Right. So you just, that's what you call crash.
1: Yeah.
0: Just emotional crash. 3 gigantic emotional changes, transformations in your life.
1: All at once.
0: Lifestyle change, just entirely different. You can't even believe.
1: Right. And then I tell people, and then it started to get bad.
0: And then it gets bad after that, right?
1: And that's where the true transformation actually comes, was walking through that journey, which was, you know, I actually wouldn't change it for the world for where I am today.
0: Mm-hmm. You know, so you came to the Lord in way back in 1988. And so how did that at least, you know, get you through to some point, you know, with what was the difference between knowing the Lord or remembering that time when you received him as Savior of your life, how does that would make the difference between not knowing him at all through this big crash? Because a crash is a crash, even if you know the Lord.
1: Yeah, exactly.
0: So what is the difference? How are you able to survive through that?
1: Well, knowing him and having him in my life is why I'm here today, absolutely, without a doubt. And, you know, I say that it's not only knowing that I need him for my next breath, but it was to the point where I depended on him and I clung to him so much that I needed to depend on him for just the very thought of needing the next breath. That's how close he really catapulted my relationship with him. I thought I had a strong relationship with him, and I've discovered that he's just taken me so much deeper and has shown me so much more about what he wants for my life.
0: So, you know, you hit bottom to get that close to the Lord. He does allow these things to happen in our lives, and he uses them. And, you know, we just have to, at the time, we're going, God, why did you do this to me? Or why did this happen? Or I thought you were going to spare me or save me. But it is for that greater purpose. And in your life, having to think about your next breath, that is how close you are to the Lord. So we're going to take a break. We're going to find out all the things that God is doing in your life up to this point, you know, from that point of the bottom, and now how he's taking you to mountaintop experiences.
1: Yes,
0: and we'll
1: absolutely
0: be right back after the break.
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3: Reading, believing, living His Word. Don't you know we're Bible Chicks?
0: We're back with author and speaker Michelle Modellis, and she is the CEO of a wonderful new company that you're going to have a chance to hear more about. But we're talking about your transformation, your transition time. And there was a scripture that you were sharing with me, Michelle, that made a difference in your life. And can you share that with us?
1: Sure. It's Romans 12:2. And I kind of read out of three different versions of the Bible. And so I kind of connected two of them together, the New Living Translation and NIV. And it's, do not conform any longer to the patterns of this world. Really, it's saying, don't copy the behavior of the customs of this world, but be transformed by the renewing of your mind, by letting God transform you into the new person and changing the way you think. Then you will be able.
0: Okay, let's stop. Let's stop right there, because you know that this is there's a lot in this. I mean, you know, we can just sort of gloss over it, and isn't that nice? And we just read our scripture. Isn't that great? But it says, "Do not conform." That means change. You know, conform. Okay, you're a cheerleader, right?
1: Mm-hmm.
0: So you know, just right in there, like, this is what we do. So, and it was fun, and you enjoyed that. So you were, but you were kind of conforming. You weren't, you know, you were conforming, and you had an opportunity to do that, and that was a fun thing. But that could have been maybe your focus more than the renewing of your mind in Christ. You were like, excited about just that opportunity you have to be in front of a lot of people and all that.
1: Right.
0: So you were sort of conforming maybe to the pattern of the world because you didn't know the Lord. You weren't thinking about him.
1: So, I was really conforming to the ways of the world in my marriage too, before I knew the Lord. So I was just kind of going and taking on the roles that society really said that as women we need to have, which aren't entirely true. We can't forget about ourselves. And so that's where, to me, the transformation comes.
0: So when we read God's word, the Bible, the Holy Bible, and we read those passages that we call scriptures, then, and if we take it to heart, when open our heart to that, open our mind, open our heart, God, teach me, show me, help me to understand this, help me to apply this to my life, then we are changed. We're transformed, you know, like from the worm to the butterfly, right?
1: Right.
0: Transformed.
1: And it's according to his will for our life, not what we say or society says, but when our mind is transformed, based on how God wants us to be renewed, then everything opens up, really, because when we're in his will and in his covering, we're protected.
0: And it says, then you will be able to test, test. So we're going to be able to check it.
1: Mm-hmm.
0: We're going to see if it works.
1: Right.
0: And approve what God's will is, his good, pleasing, and
1: perfect will. His perfect will.
0: Perfect will. So it may be a whole different direction.
1: Absolutely.
0: You know, we're just like, we're on one path and wow, my mind's just been really changed. And I love God and I want to follow him. So he's like, God's going, I don't want you to go that way. I want you to go this way, which is just so far beyond your, you know, measure. Let's just go to that other verse. That was Ephesians 3:20. Let's talk about that one too, because let's go ahead and share
1: that. Yeah. So, and the Message version is that God can do anything. You know, he can do far more than you could ever imagine or guess or request, or my favorite part is in your wildest dreams. Like we can't even dream the amazing things that God can do. And he does it without pushing us around, but he gently works in us by his Holy Spirit.
0: Oh yeah. You know, the Holy Spirit is gentle and the comforter. A comforter doesn't grab you and push you around like you were saying. The comforter woos you, you know, like, and, but it also at the same time, not a wimp, powerful, empowering. And so you have the strength and the courage that's supernatural.
1: And that actually develops because of that. It's kind of like God's behavior is modeled to be strong and confident because of who he is. Yes. And it's so freeing when you get it. And
0: so freeing.
1: You walk in that and you walk in the transformation that he wants for your life.
0: So freeing. You know, he's just waiting for you to give him a try, you know, like, just go this way. Let me prove myself to you, God is saying to us. Let me prove it. And he does. He never fails.
1: Oh, my gosh.
0: Never fails.
1: Right. More.
0: He just shows up.
1: And said he likes to show off, and he shows up and shows off in incredible ways.
0: Surprises and blessings beyond our comprehension, and his unmerited love, the love we don't deserve, but he just gives it no matter what. So, you know, 9 years ago, your mom passing and a divorce, and then you had a big work change. So, you know, you said an incredible journey here.
1: It has been. It's been kind of a combination of hope, looking forward to hope, a lot of heartache, a tremendous amount of pain where some days I didn't even want to go on.
0: Mm-hmm.
1: I didn't think I even could go on. But then growth has happened, transformations happened, and really a sense of zeal and having to be brave even in the midst of, I mean, I still had to function in my life even though I just wanted to crawl in a cave or worse, and I didn't want to even engage in life, but I knew that there were things that I needed to do, and I can only attribute that to God's hand being on me even though I didn't necessarily understand it every second of the day. But,
0: you know, and then also it's the indwelling of the Holy Spirit. I mean, we're vessels, and God, when we know him, when we're his child, he fills us with his presence. And especially when we take time in prayer and just give it over to him, he fills us. And that's where the bravery comes, that supernatural bravery that otherwise you just want to crawl in the corner and say, forget
1: it.
0: And it's just that gumption, you know, wow, where did that come from? It's from the Lord. He wants us to move forward, to do, be.
1: And he's allowed me and caused me to be able to understand that it's okay to let go of things that there is no control. I have no control on certain things, and I have to let it go. And all at the
0: good
1: same
0: idea.
1: Time, an amazing sense of adventure. I mean, I have transformed. I don't even look the same that I looked like 9 years ago.
0: Now, you know, I have to say we Bible chicks have a glow about us when we're about doing the Lord's work and all. You know, one of the women that I know that absolutely glows, and I have mentioned her before, is Johnny Erickson Tata.
1: Mm.
0: In her wheelchair and her disability and all. When she's about God's work, she just glows. That whole chair glows because she is just brings God's presence to us, you know, as she speaks and all that she's doing. And that's what God does for us. Yeah, he just puts that Holy Spirit glow on us, that smile on our face when it's supernatural. What are we smiling for? You know, but it is because we know him, and
1: he's
0: just this blessings beyond comprehension, or just just amazing. In your ministry now, you're just busy in the marketplace in the world, and you're being your
1: authentic self.
0: Ah, the real deal. Yeah.
1: Yep. I just feel like he's causing me, and he's going to open up doors for with people that don't know him. Mm-hmm. Yes, to be able to speak into the Christian arena, but really the people that need him mm-hmm. is where he's sending me, and for me to be my authentic self. And I can speak a scripture without referencing it, and it's, then the Holy Spirit is the one who gets to. It's his job anyway to mm-hmm. to pierce the heart with yes. how he wants it to land on that heart.
0: Right. Permeate the heart. Get in there, mm-hmm. and then... you know, stay, and, you know, we have a chance to think about it. Just think about it, and God will just work on us.
1: Yeah, and I'm just the vessel, so mm-hmm. I'm just open.
0: Right, so what is your intention now, you know, as you're moving forward?
1: That is to live now, live fully, to live on purpose, because I know that God has designed me and created me just like he's designed and created every other woman to really pursue their passion and their purpose for their own life. And that's my mission now, is to help women to discover that.
0: And you're doing that through the Global Association for Women in Transformation.
1: And we just launched. I'm so excited. We provide progressive and proactive solutions to help women navigate through the various transitions that are in their life that they go
0: awesome.
1: Through.
0: Awesome. And so you have a variety of resources that you're going to make available.
1: We're
0: going to
1: be covering equipping women financially, equipping them as the whole person, kind of transformation from the inside out is really going to be the flagship of the program.
0: And give me that website there. Where can we find you?
1: It's www.transformwomen.com.
0: Okay, we want to make sure we get to that website, but you know, you are very well qualified to talk about transition because you have been through some other life challenges as well. I see that it was kidney cancer, and you were in an automobile accident and some other serious situations, and then, you know, 4 years of devastation through that divorce process. But you had some friends that came alongside.
1: I did. God showed up in an amazing way. And one of the ways that he really has helped me get through all of this is my girlfriends. Mm. I am so blessed to have not just one or two really close friends, but I say probably at least 10. And they really showed up at times where I needed them. And God is so into the detail. He strategically placed them at certain time. I can remember going to lunch, meeting for lunch with a girlfriend, and we would be there then through dinner, and then they would close the place, and we'd sit in her car until 2 a.m, just laughing and laughing. I rode horses with another friend. I, you know, went on some adventure trips down to Southern California to the beach, and just really jumped out of the box because of my girlfriends in my life. And they would just come to me and just, as a matter of fact, just say something specific that would cause me to think about, okay, I need to make a change in another area. And just very simple. So, you know, those girlfriends that are iron sharpening iron.
0: Yes,
1: causing
0: absolutely.
1: You know, they say the feel good things, but then they say the things that make you really think, I need to.
0: So they came in, kind of opened your spiritual drapes, got you out,
1: yes.
0: got you going,
1: yep.
0: and realizing, got you out to God's creation. So

0: transformwomen.com.
1: Transformwomen.com.
0: That's what I'm about, is helping women to transform.
1: We certainly want to do that. We don't want to stay in a rut and be, you know, just blah and who we are. We want to get better and better and better. And I thank you so much, Michelle Modellis, for helping us do that.
0: Thank you so much.
1: God bless you. It's my privilege right now to be able to share with you. It's a song that I wrote a few years ago. It's kind of a parallel to Twinkle, Twinkle, Little Star, because I found the bright and shining morning star. Hope it will bless you.

He is the light in the darkest night, the bright and shining morning star. Have you met him? Do you know him in a personal way? And when you do know him, he'll make an incredible difference in your life. Eternal. It's not just everyday little things anymore. It has internal value. You have that grace, that unmerited love that God gives us. The peace that passes all understanding. These are treasures that God offers us. Thanks for joining Bible Chicks today. I'm so glad we had a chance to share with you, and I thank you so much, Michelle Modellis, for joining us. I'd also like to thank our producer, Steve Padilla. He's doing a fabulous job, and it's a joy to work with him. You can go to Bible Chicks and find out more, listen to past shows, get our updates, and also find out who's coming up next. So thanks again for joining us, and remember that in Him we live, move, and have our being. God bless you, and have a great day. Okay.

0: Hello, everyone, and welcome to Babbie's House on the Radio. I hope you're doing well today. I am your host, Babbie Mason, and thank you so very much for listening to Babbie's House on the Radio. I have a very special guest for you and a wonderful conversation prepared for you. But before I jump in and introduce our very special guest, I want to tell you a little bit about Babbie Mason Radio and invite you, if you are a self-published author or you are a independent 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So reach out to us today. Well, I am excited to introduce our very special guest. She is an amazing communicator and author. She is a Texas Christian University graduate with a degree in education. She is an Advanced Writers and Speakers Association member. We call that AWSA, and that's how I met our guest, because I'm a member of AWSA as well. She is the co-founder of Living Right Texas, a women's Christian writing group. With wit and wisdom, her passion is equipping believers for the abundant life that Christ has to offer. She is the author of 3 award-winning books, the book that we're going to talk about today called Shattered, Stirred, and Shaken, and her children's books, Daddy and Me and Aunt I Declare. And she is a first-place award-winning author with lots of medals and commendations and awards, and we can talk about a lot of that. But I want you to help me to welcome to Babbie's House on the Radio, Michelle McCarthy. Michelle, thanks for joining me today.
1: Thank you for having me, Babbie. I'm excited to be talking to you.
0: I am excited to have you with my very special guest. And I was excited to meet you at our most recent AWSA gathering. I think we were in some place like Kansas City or somewhere in the Midwest. I think it was Kansas City. And immediately we struck up this friendship and this sisterhood kinship and got to talking about our books and about what God is doing in our lives. And here we are today talking about your book, a powerful book called Shattered, Stirred, and Shaken. Congratulations on the book. So tell me how the book was inspired.
1: Well, I was not planning to be an author, but God sneaks things in on us. I had lived a life devoted to the Lord for decades, and there came a point in my life I was ever learning about Christ and ever growing and very serious about my relationship. And I'd never really been introduced to the Holy Spirit in an intimate way. And there came a point in my life where I realized that Holy Spirit was alive and well, and that power gifts were still available to the church, that speaking in tongues and prophecy and healing and all of those things are still available. So as I began this journey, I had a gal approach me and mention, you know, that she asked if I wrote, and I said, I write a little bit. And she said, well, I think you're supposed to write your journey to help others. And for some reason that struck a chord with me. I really felt like it was a word from the Lord. So I began to write my journey down, and I am hoping to help others.
0: Well, that's a beautiful story. And as I was reading your book, it is very encouraging, but yet it's very personal. And the book starts off with a kind of a story that kind of sets the premise and the pace for the entire book. It's a beautiful story. Do you mind sharing it with us?
1: I don't mind at all. As I was learning about the Holy Spirit, I was a 4-decade Christ follower. So you're never too old to learn new things. And as I was learning about the Holy Spirit and about Holy Spirit gifts, the Holy Spirit power began to just kind of come on me to where I would shake when I was in the presence of the Lord. And it was a good feeling. It wasn't a scary feeling. It was just a very powerful, precious time that I would have with the Lord. and my body would shake. And as I was encountering the Lord and I would shake, I had told my husband, I said, you know, this is kind of a new thing. I really don't want to share it with anybody. Let's just kind of see where this is going. The Lord had been teaching me so many different things. But the Lord had another idea. At our Baptist church one Sunday morning when I was in the choir, the Lord decided that we would display that shaking for the world to see. And I did not want to shut it off because I'd been praying for revival and I'd been drawing closer to the Lord than I'd ever been. And I just felt like there was a reason for the shaking. I didn't know what it was, but I was expecting Jesus to walk through the door. And honestly, I was kind of hidden behind some people in the choir, so I didn't really feel like people were seeing me. I just thought this was something between me and God, something that was going on and something powerful. But as it turns out, the audience did see what was going on, and out of their concern for me and their love for me, they ended up calling the paramedics. And I will let y'all read the rest of the story on that part.
0: Do you mind if we take a chuckle right there?
1: No, not at all.
0: So you had this encounter with the Holy Spirit in the Baptist church, and they called 911.
1: Yeah, exactly. Exactly.
0: Oh, my goodness. You all have to read the rest of the story. You all must read the rest of the story. It's a delightful story. But yet, it just began to, open up this door for you to share your encounters with those in your church. Can you talk about what happened on the heels of that? Were there questions? Did people come to you and ask you what was that about? What were the results after that?
1: Well, there were several different results. There was a group of people that would talk to me, and they recognized it, and they said, oh, that was an experience with the Holy Spirit. And I said, yes, it was. And there was another group of people that were very wary of it. They were just not sure. They were taken aback and couldn't quite see Jesus or God come out of the box they had him in. And so it was difficult for them to accept. And try as I might to kind of explain it to them, as I look back now, I realize I should have just said, I don't know how to explain it to you. It was an experience with the Holy Spirit, and, you know, I love you, but we're just going to have to agree to disagree. And so it was kind of went both ways. Some people recognized it and some people didn't. And I really was never given a full chance to explain what happened. I offered to go before the church council or the church staff meeting and explain to everybody what had been happening leading up to that, because truly, that day, that February the 7th in 2016, wasn't just about that day. That was decades leading up to that day. That was decades of my hunger for Christ that just burst out on that stage and for everybody to see. And so it wasn't a one-time, one-day thing for me.
0: Talk to us about your relationship with the Holy Spirit and in this journey that you have, this life journey of living and learning and loving the Holy Spirit. Talk to us about the change that has taken place in your life.
1: Gosh, I'd say the biggest change is the confidence that I am truly God's daughter, that I'm truly a princess, that I'm truly changed. You know, I would, for decades, you know, I followed the Lord and I loved the Lord, but there was a tension in me of, am I really saved? Am I really saved? And it's like once I encountered the Holy Spirit, once I experienced him at a level that is just so deep, it took all of that away. It took the questions away. I just feel so comfortable with the Lord. And I don't want to say comfortable in the fact that I don't fear him, because I fear him, but comfortable just in his presence, just wanting to be in the presence of God all the time. The Holy Spirit has just built up my confidence. He's given me a confidence to speak to others. I just can't help but speak to others. He's given me my voice, which I don't know that I really ever felt like I had. I always felt like I shied away from speaking out and truly speaking what I really felt. And Holy Spirit just brought that out in me.
0: I understand what you mean when you talk about the confidence that he brings to us. And it's not so much of our confidence in ourselves, but the confidence that we have in him and the assurance that we have that we are loved. And when you understand that you are deeply, truly loved by God, you realize you can do anything. It solidifies and gives you confidence in your relationship, that your relationship with God, that he really does love you, that salvation is a gift that you don't have to perform for. It's a gift of grace, and that you really are his daughter and you really are his favorite. And that I had a similar encounter when I read John chapter 17, verse 23. I've heard the pastor say that we were God's favorite. And although I've been a Christian mostly all of my life, I got saved when I was very young. I thought, okay, that sounds really cute, but how do you get to be a favorite of God? And then I read John 17, 23, where Jesus prays. He says, I am in them and you are in me. He's praying to the Father. He says, I am in them and you are in me. May they be completely one. Then the world will know that you sent me and that you love them just as much as you love me. And I got the revelation. I finally got this revelation that God loves us just as much as he loves Jesus. And it was the Holy Spirit that sealed that revelation in my heart and gave me so much confidence in God's love for me. I felt like I could do anything. And the trust that I have in him began to blossom and emerge, and his creativity and all that the Holy Spirit brings to us just began to go to new heights and new levels. Have you experienced that similar kind of thing in your life and your walk with him?
1: Oh, my goodness, yes. Once I had that experience, everything just bloomed. God called me to writing. God called me to watercoloring. God, you know, just all these things that I didn't realize were deep in me are being brought to the surface, and he's just showing me how to create things and write for his glory, and now he's calling me into speaking, and so it's just... it's just been beautiful. And I think I would add to that confidence, once you really get the truth that Jesus came, that we would live life abundantly, once you really, really, really get that, you recognize that God doesn't want you sick. God doesn't want you depressed. God doesn't want you beneath. He wants you above. And once you understand that to the core of your being, you learn how to pray. You know, if you start feeling something coming on, you can just say, in the name of Jesus, that's not who I am. I'm a new creation. And I think you pray then from offense instead of defense, maybe, if I'm saying that correctly, because you are so filled with God's love and nothing seems to faze you. I know, and I don't want to cut down what the world's been going through lately. It's not been good. But I just feel a confidence in the Lord over these last few years of what he's doing. It's not brought me down. It's not made me scared. It's not made me fearful. And all the things going on in the world right now, because I know that God is love and that God wants the best for us, and that he's going to work everything out even better than we can ask or imagine.
0: Yes, I discovered the New Living Translation of John 10:10, which is where we see that phrase, the thief comes to steal, kill, and destroy, but Jesus says, I've come that you might have life and have it more abundantly. The New Living Translation says, Jesus says, I've come that you might have rich and satisfying life. Mm-hmm. And boy, when I saw that, I got a hold of that truth on another level. And you are mm-hmm. absolutely right. You live from the offense. You live in the joy. You live above your circumstances. And the Holy Spirit, you, in our conversation before the show, began to record, you let me in on something that I want to talk about. You talked about Jesus as the equipper. Can you elaborate on that?
1: Well, you know, I've been a follower my whole life, and you hear when you're going to church, and I went to church every Sunday, and I've gone through different denominations, but, you know, you're supposed to evangelize, and you're supposed to bring people to Christ, and I always wanted to do that, but I didn't feel, you know, I felt like I was unqualified, so to speak. But it's like when I encountered Holy Spirit, and when He started showing me the gifts that He had for me, a little bit of a prophetic gift, and being able to that I can pray for someone to be healed. I just need to learn to pray a little bit differently. Pray like Jesus prayed, if you look at the scriptures. And once He started equipping me with those things, and I felt like, oh my goodness, I do have something to offer the people outside the four walls of the church. So I can go out about my day, and I can be saying, God, I am your servant. I'm here to serve you. Who would you like me to bless today? And I might speak to someone in the drive-thru line that God's given me a word for them, and I can speak with them about Jesus, and then I can follow up with, are they a follower of Christ? It's like He put the exclamation point on what I wanted to do for Christ. He's given me the tools to meet a hurting world with a positive word from Christ, with a prayer for healing for someone. So it just opens the doors for you to talk to anyone about Christ, because everyone wants Christ or somebody to move in a positive way in their life. So if we can bring it with a word of wisdom, a word of knowledge, a prophetic word, a miracle, healing, why wouldn't they want to receive that? I don't think I've ever had anybody turn down me asking to pray for them or asking if I can give them a word from the Lord.
0: Michelle, I am so with you. I want to talk about that spirit or the gift of boldness that the Holy Spirit gives us. And some people might feel a bit intimidated, you know, by all you just said, you know, praying for someone, giving someone a word of knowledge, a word of prophecy, meeting a stranger along the way. But can I just kind of piggyback on that? Because out of this relationship, first of all, let's establish that the Holy Spirit is not an it. The Holy Spirit is a person. And He is the personality of Jesus. He makes Jesus real and relational. And along with a relationship with Holy Spirit, you understand who Jesus is and all that He brings to life, all the fruit of the Spirit, love, joy, peace, patience, kindness, goodness, faithfulness, gentleness, self-control, all the fruit of the Spirit. And you walk in that, and it becomes an operative part of your life, and you actually see the work of the Holy Spirit in your life. You were talking about, you know, going through the drive-through line or meeting someone in a grocery store. And I was thinking this morning, and I don't know why the Holy Spirit brought this encounter to me, but years ago when I had my 50th anniversary of walking with the Lord, I asked God to give me encounters just in my coming and going as I'm shopping or pumping gas with people along the way. Maybe it's a greeting. Maybe it's a compliment. Maybe it's a prayer or something. And I remember I was shopping at a little retail outlet store not far from home, just a little retail therapy, you know, that I go and just buy a couple of bars of lavender soap and some chocolate or a candle just to kind of lift my spirit through the day. And I always pray, you know, Lord, if there's an opportunity where I can share my faith, open up that door of opportunity, and I'll do it. I'll share my faith. Well, I was in the store, and I saw this little elderly lady, and she was probably, you know, well into her 80s, but she was very well put together. She was very coiffed, and she had on a woolen suit it was quite matching, and she had on the right accessories. She had on a scarf and a hat, and I mean, she was just styling and profiling, and I couldn't help but stop her. And I said, excuse me, ma'am, but may I compliment you on how you look today? You are absolutely stunningly gorgeous. And that little lady began to strut her stuff. She walked a few steps and put her hand on her hip like she was on a runway in New York. She did a turn for me and just kind of bent her little hat over her left brow and walked back to me. And I couldn't help but give her a standing ovation. And then she told me something, and this is where I see the Holy Spirit. Our obedience begins to open up a door so that the Holy Spirit can minister to people. And she said to me, she said 6 months prior to that, her husband had passed, and there had been no one there to tell her how nice she looked until aww, that day. The beautiful thing is our obedience opens the door to someone's blessing. And when I heard her tell her story, I said, well, I just want you to know then, the Lord wants you to know that you are on his radar and you are not alone. He wants to be your friend. He has your back. Trust the Lord today to meet your needs. And then I just asked a simple question. Do you mind if I pray for you? And Michelle, just like you, not one single solitary time has anyone ever said no.
1: Mm-hmm.
0: I said, do you mind if I pray for you? And she said, oh, yes, please pray for me. And just, you know, just a sweet prayer on the aisle where the towels and the sheets are. You know what I'm saying?
1: Mm-hmm.
0: And I just prayed a simple prayer for her. And her life was blessed and my life was blessed. And we had a wonderful girlfriend meeting and God got the glory and we shined his light. And that's what it's about. You know, sometimes people are afraid. They're apprehensive of the Holy Spirit. Can you talk a little bit about that apprehension and why we should not be afraid of him, that he is a gift and he is not someone who is, and he is a gentleman. He is not going to protrude or intrude into your life, but he comes to enhance our life, to give us that rich and satisfying life. Can you talk about not a reason not to be apprehensive, but to be invitational when it comes to a relationship with him?
1: Yeah, I just think when we really recognize that God is love and that he doesn't want any to perish, he wants us to have the abundant life, and the Holy Spirit is there to give us gifts, he's not going to give us something that's not going to be good for us. And I have to tell you, when you let the Holy Spirit in and when you open your arms and you say, I want everything you have for me, you're going to go on an adventure. It's going to be fun. It's going to be fulfilling. You know, you and I have spoken to people out in public, and I know that you just said this, but after that has happened, I come away more blessed than the person I spoke to. I just feel so excited to have partnered with the Holy Spirit. And I think we just have to take him out of the box and say, you know, I welcome you in my life to do anything that you want to do. And I want to say to the people who might be a little bit shy about this, have you ever felt the need to write a note to someone or to call someone and to encourage them? That's all that is. That's Holy Spirit giving you a nudge and saying, hey, call your friend. She's probably been down today. Or write a letter to your aunt, you know, back in the day when we wrote letters. That's the Holy Spirit nudge. It's nothing to be scared about. He's not going to take you down a road, a dark, deep, daring road. He's just going to take you on a fun adventure.
0: Mm-hmm. Do you have a story, an encounter or an adventure that you could, a specific encounter that you could share with us?
1: You mean with someone I've been out with?
0: Yes.
1: Okay. Yeah. I was actually driving through to get coffee one day. And I said, Lord, is there someone here you would like me to bless? And he said, yes. And I thought it was going to be a girl. In my mind, I pictured a girl because it has something to do with you feel like that you are have lost your way and that you're not on the right track, but you are on the right track. And it was just several words like that. And so I go up to the drive-thru window, and it's a guy, and I'm like, oh, no, I didn't expect this, Lord. But okay, here goes. So I started speaking with this gentleman, and I said, do you mind if I share something? I feel like the Lord wanted me to share. And he said, no, go ahead. So I started sharing, you feel like you've lost your way, but the Lord says, no, you haven't lost your way. You're just down on yourself, and you shouldn't be, because you do have confidence and you will achieve your dreams. And I was just going on, And he leans out the window. It was so cute. And he says, how did you read my mind like that? And I said, you know, it wasn't me. I said, did you know Jesus sent me here to encourage you? Because he sees you and he knows you and he loves you. And this young man said, you know, I've tried that before. I said, don't give up. I said, he loves you so much. You know, he is looking at you. He sent me here to talk to you. And this guy was just so excited about what the Lord had said. And it was just a simple thing for me to do. And I walked away more blessed or drove away more blessed than he was. And I'm fortunate I get to pair myself with Holy Spirit and do that. You know, any day of the week, the Lord will lead me to someone if I ask.
0: Amen. What a beautiful story. What a beautiful story and a simple encounter, but yet an encounter that could alter the course of someone's day and possibly even alter the course of someone's life, surely from our obedience. And I'm with you. Those encounters, when you leave that encounter, just knowing that somehow the Lord used you to bless somebody and to bring his light into their world and to let them know that God loves them and that he cares about them. And more often than not, it's a person who really, really, really needs to hear that word of encouragement or that word of admonishment or that word of, you know, whatever that is that the Lord challenges us to speak into someone's life. Now, we are almost out of time, but I do want people to know that you're married. And tell us about your husband's, you know, his, the way he sees your encounters, his evaluation or his experience with your experience. What does he say about your relationship with the Lord and through the Holy Spirit?
1: Well, I'm blessed because he values it and he supports me. And when I started learning about the Holy Spirit, he wasn't quite on board yet because we'd been so traditionally raised. And so he started climbing back into the Bible and reading, and he was like, oh my goodness, oh my goodness. And that's where we came up with the line hidden in plain sight. We're like, we have read the Bible through so many times. I read the Bible through probably 5 or 6 times, and he's read it through 5 or 6 or 7 or 8 times. We're Bible readers, and we'd read it, and we'd been to church, and we'd heard the sermons, but oh my goodness, all the gifts the Holy Spirit has, all the stuff in Acts is hidden in plain sight. It is right there. And it's available to us. And so, you know, he's kind of on this journey with me. He's learning also about Holy Spirit, and he's been so supportive of my writing, so supportive of where Holy Spirit's leading me.
0: That's beautiful. Tell us how we can get a copy of the book.
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0: Again, I've been talking with Michelle McCarthy. The name of her book is called Shattered, Stirred, and Shaken. Thank you, Michelle, for being my guest, all right?
1: Thank you so much, Babby. I enjoyed it.
0: And to you, dear listener, thank you so very much for being my very special guest. And I hope that you will join me the next time we gather around this microphone here at BabbyMasonRadio.com and this very special show called Babby's House on the Radio. 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Bye-bye for now. Mm-hmm.